Parlor Greens. It was Joni Mitchell at the top, with a little help from Mr. Mingus, the dry cleaner from Des Moines, the lucky man. Parlor Greens. In their own words, a modern instrumental organ trio that channels the deep grooves of classical soul jazz. And just want to remind you, if you enjoyed that new music there, you can hear lots of new music on Headwaters, weekdays at 9 a.m. and 10 p.m. Headwaters, your source for great music conversations, artistic interviews, and lots of new music. 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You could do that at KAXE.org. Keep the music rolling. Taking a look at a few temperatures around the region. Oh, boy. Bemidji, 84 and sunny. It's 85 and fair in Grand Rapids, but up in Hibbing, they've been having a thunderstorm up there, 71 degrees. And Ely reports 79 with sun. The hot stuff is in Brainerd, 92 and sunny. It's 97 degrees in Park Rapids. And yeah, clear skies there. We could expect about a 40-50% chance of some scattered showers and thunderstorms, some of which may be severe, through the evening hours. Lows tonight somewhere in the middle 60s to low 70s. A sun-cloud mix tomorrow, and we're going to have temperatures in the middle 80s, maybe the upper 80s, down Brainerd way. Winds out of the north-northwest, 5 to 50, and cooling it off just a bit from what we've had today, huh? And then on Tuesday, kind of more of the same, but just maybe a little, yeah, about a little more of the same on Tuesday. Partly cloudy, mostly sunny, temperatures in the middle to upper 80s. With light winds. But I don't think we're done with 90s for the year. I think we'll see some more, and you probably have seen some more too, a little later this week. Oh boy. This is a new artist, Aaron, with Wonderful Thing.

0: The Summertime from Gene Karn off of the Jazz is Dead Volume 12, the project of Adrian Young and Ali Shahid Muhammad. We heard from Stefan Rembo there with Fleche d'Or off the Django Experiment Volume 3. And I'm not sure I can tell you if that was a... Well, Rembo is the guitarist, of course. But I'm not sure. Was that a saxophone or a clarinet? Played by Nick Driscoll. Pretty cool tune there, I thought. We heard from Eddie Lockjaw Davis. Preceded the Rembo tune with Wave. And we started things off with a new release from Aaron. That's A-R-O-N, exclamation point, with Wonderful, Wonderful Thing. A new single from Aaron. You are tuned to 91.7 KAXE and 90.5 KBXE, people-powered radio in northern Minnesota. This is Jazz on America Avenue. We do this every Sunday night at 6. My pleasure to be with you tonight. In the studio next week, it is Mr. David John. He'll be in the chair bringing you some great tunes. Itasca County Family YMCA in Grand Rapids has a sensory-friendly pool party this Thursday, July 30th, from 4:30 to 5:30. 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
1: The National Weather Service in Duluth, Minnesota has issued a severe thunderstorm warning for East Central Itasca County in North Central Minnesota, Southern St. Louis County in Northeastern Minnesota, until 8:15 p.m. Central Daylight Time. At 7:20 p.m. Central Daylight Time, a severe thunderstorm was located near Togo, or 32 miles northwest of Ibbing, moving southeast at 60 miles per hour. Expected hazards include 60 mile per hour wind gusts and quarter-size hail. This is a radar-indicated threat. The following impacts are expected. Hail damage to vehicles is expected. Expect wind damage to roofs, siding, and trees. This severe thunderstorm will be near, hitting around 7:40 p.m. Central Daylight Time. Other locations in the path of the severe thunderstorm include Chisholm. For your protection, move to an interior room on the lowest floor of a building. Repeating, a severe thunderstorm warning has been issued until 8:15 p.m. Central Daylight Time for the following counties in Minnesota: East Central St. Louis, Northeast Itasca, Northeast St. Louis, Northwest St. Louis, South Itasca, Southeast St. Louis, Southwest St. Louis, and West Central St. Louis.

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Peggy Lee, sort of the balancing out the set there with the three new tracks, and then we went back to Norma Dolores Eggstrom from Jamestown with covering a Leon Russell tune there, A Song for You. So lots of new music for me, and maybe for you too. Three new artists into the studio. We started off with Brian Jackson and company there. Jackson is best known for the work that he did with Gil Scott-Heron. So he was covering or redoing a bunch of those tunes with lots of help. And we heard Lady Day and John Coltrane. Black Nile is a brother, a duo of brothers, Lawrence and Aaron Shaw. One on bass and one on sax. City of Silent Angels from their Indigo Garden LP recently released. Pearl and the Oysters refers to Juliet Pearl Davis and Joaquim Pollack. Referred to as a jazzy indie rock duo there. French-American combination. 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I'm John Henningsgaard, your volunteer host this evening. We are checking out the jazz scene on America Avenue. Thanks so much for joining us. 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

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Well, we're going to hear one from Anat Cohen here, who's being joined by the Emmett Cohen Trio, no relation between them, as well as Joe Saylor. This one might seem a little familiar.

Letting the new band from Duluth, Pete Boggs, take us out here tonight. This is Do It On Your Own Time from their maybe debut album, Setting In. And we heard from Anat Cohn there on clarinet, playing along with the Emmett Cohn Trio. Sweet Georgia Brown. This is 91.7 KAXE Grand Rapids, 90.5 KBXE Bagley Bemidji, 89.9 Brainerd, and on your smart speaker. 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Oh, boy. Please do join us for the next 50. The music has been handpicked here since 1976. 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I'm John Henningsgard. Pleasure to be with you this evening. Until next time, do take care.

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just an empty world is all I have before me. I'd give anything

And that was I'd Trade All My Tomorrows by Merle Haggard. Well, greetings and welcome to another Back Porch Harmony show on America Avenue. Today's show will be rebroadcasted tomorrow night, Sunday, from 8 to 10 p.m. I'm Jerry Bredeman, and I'm filling in for Corey Campbell today. Corey, who works for the DNR, has been called to active firefighting duty. Hopefully back on the air next month again. 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Okay, well, we can expect mostly sunny skies starting Monday, continuing through Wednesday, then thunderstorms on Wednesday, back to mostly sunny skies on Thursday, and that will continue through next weekend. So we've got one rainy day this week, and the rest is partly cloudy skies. Temperatures all week in the mid to high 80s. Okay, well, have a little new music for you today by Billy Strings, Uncle Pen, a song that was written by Bill Monroe about his Uncle Pen. Here's Billy Strings.

Heartaches by the Number by Johnny Tillotson. And that was a 1965 recording by Johnny. And that was from his album, Heartaches by the Number. The song written in 1965, fairly new song by Harlan Howard. Before that, Mack Wiseman with a Grandpa Jones written tune, Tragic Romance. Jenny Lind, which was a fiddle tune, played by Bill Monroe and his Bluegrass Boys. An old traditional tune. And at the top of that stack was Uncle Penn, another song written by Uncle Penn back in 1950, done for you by Billy Strings. 2022 was Billy's recording date. All right, that being said, well, it is a quarter after the hour. I'm Jerry Brademan, filling in for Corey Campbell today, broadcasting from Bemidji, and you're listening to 91.7 KAXE Grand Rapids, 90.5 KBXE Bemidji Bagley. 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Bemidji Beer, nice catch. Okay, where is my list? Got to find my list. I think we got a Kitty Wells tune coming up next. Yes, we certainly do. Here is Kitty with If Teardrops Were Pennies.

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0: Oh, I wonder if God up in heaven only knows what.

May I Sleep in Your Barn Tonight, Mister? By Hank Thompson, from his album, The Ultimate Collection. Mary Dear before that, by good old time Gene Autry. A song that was written back in 1902, so that was even old for Gene. The Little Mountain Church House by Doyle Lawson. And If Teardrops Were Pennies by Kitty Wells. All righty. Well, looks like it's about half past the hour. I'm Jerry Bredeman, filling in for Corey Campbell today, broadcasting from Bemidji, and you're listening to 91.7 KAXE Grand Rapids, 90.5 KBXE Bemidji Bagley. 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

The Cabin before that by Curly Seckler from his album The Old Book of Mine, a song that was written 1947. Kind of a new song also. Near the Cross by Trinity River, written by Fanny Crosby in 1869. Good old Fanny wrote a lot of good gospel music. Mountain Valley Home by Utah Phillips. From his album, I've Got to Know, that was written by Utah himself. And My Isle of Golden Dreams by Anita Carter and her album, Yesterday. Well, it is a quarter before the hour. I'm Jerry Bredeman filling in for Corey Campbell today. Coming right out of Bemidji. 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Here's the Browns with Lonely Little Robin.

0: Beautiful Isle of Somewhere, done for you by Alan Ladd, a song written in 1897. That was from Alan's album, Did You Think to Pray? Your Long Journey before that, a song written by Rose Lee Watson, Doc Watson's wife, back in 1953, but done for you today by Alison Krauss and Robert Plant. And before that, Lonely Little Robin by the Browns. Okay, well, I am Jerry Bredeman, filling in for Corey Campbell today. Corey works for the DNR and has been called to active firefighting duty. Hopefully, Corey will be back on the air next month again. 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Well, for this coming week, we can expect mostly sunny skies starting on Monday, continuing through Wednesday, then thunderstorms on Wednesday, and back to mostly sunny skies on Thursday, continuing through next weekend. Temperatures all week in the mid to high 80s. All right, I'd like to send this next song out to Harold. I know that he enjoys, has always enjoyed this song. It's done for you by Annie and Mac this time, though. Harold, More and More.
1: Here's an old-time country song we got from the singing of Webb Pierce. 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

0: The folks who make Mother's Best Flour, Mother's Best Farm Feeds, and the new Mother's Best Self-Rising Corn Meal bring you the one and only lovesick blues boy, Hank Williams. All of Mother's Best music makers, and yours truly, Mother's Best Little Old Boy.
1: That's me, Cousin Louie Buck. Buckskin.
2: Buckeye.
1: How you, boys, and how you doing?
2: How are you?
1: Well, now, speak up over there. It's everybody. Care. Hear from everybody. Cedric, you ain't said a word.
2: Curly's
3: good morning, Cousin
1: Louie. Oh, that's the voice I want.
2: Many curly cops.
1: All of them kinky-headed fellas.
2: Somebody's been a hold of Ced just to show her the world.
1: Yeah.
2: That must have cost his wife at least $1.
1: Bet she set up half the night kinky.
2: Hit him over the head with a washboard, so he said back here. Left them ridges in it.
1: Take over, Hank.
4: That's a pretty song to start with this morning. Awful pretty. Blue eyes crying in the rain.

The National Weather Service in Duluth, Minnesota has issued a severe thunderstorm warning for northeastern Itasca County in north-central Minnesota, southwestern St. Louis County in northeastern Minnesota until 10:15 p.m. Central Daylight Time. At 9:07 p.m. Central Daylight Time, a severe thunderstorm was located 8 miles east of Scenic State Park or 30 miles northwest of Ebbing, moving southeast at 50 miles per hour. Expected hazards include ping pong ball size hail. This is a radar-indicated threat. The following impacts are expected. People and animals outdoors will be injured. Expect damage to roofs, siding, windows, and vehicles. Locations impacted include Hibbing and Chisholm. For your protection, move to an interior room on the lowest floor of a building. Repeating, a severe thunderstorm warning has been issued until 10:15 p.m. Central Daylight Time for the following counties in Minnesota: East Central St. Louis, Northeast Itasca, Northeast St. Louis, Northwest St. Louis, South Itasca, Southeast St. Louis, Southwest St. Louis, and West Central St. Louis.

That's pretty song. Boys thought they'd get out of playing all that in the middle. Me and Rivers fixed them. He just built a bridge right across it there, and then they had to end it up.

All right, that was a lot of applause, I guess, wasn't it? That was some new music by the Molly Tuttle Band. Molly, of course, was singing in there. I can't tell you who the lead singer was, but the name of the tune is You Ain't Going Nowhere, a song written by Bob Dylan back in 1967. Before that, we heard Blue Eyes Cry in the Rain by Hank Williams. Hank was the first one to record that. It wasn't Willie, but Willie came in pretty soon after that, and I think Willie gets a lot of credit for that song, although it was written by Fred Rose, somebody completely different, back in 1947. Blue for Old Hawaii by Hank Snow before that, from his album Wandering On. More and More, played that for Harold out there in Listening Land, done for you today by Annie and Mac from their album Old Time Music Moment. Well, it's quarter past the hour, actually 16 minutes. I'm Jerry Bredeman, filling in for Corey Campbell today. I'm broadcasting from Bemidji, and you're listening to 91.7 KAXE Grand Rapids, 90.5 KPXE Bemidji Bagley. 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Okay, here comes good old time Marty Robbins with a song from his album All Around Cowboy, When I'm Gone. Here's Marty.

And that was The Auctioneer, done for you by Leroy Van Dyke from his album Golden Hits. As a 1956 recording. I didn't think it was that recent, but that's what I looked up. What is Home Without Love by the Louvin Brothers from their album Tragic Songs of Life? Turn Your Radio On by Lula Bell and Scotty. Song written by Albert Brumley in 1939. When My Blue Moon Turns to Gold Again by Merle Haggard. And When I'm Gone by Marty Robbins from his album, Marty Robbins All Around Cowboy. Okay, well, it is half past the hour. I'm Jerry Bredeman filling in for Corey Campbell today, broadcasting from Bemidji, and you're listening to 91.7 KAXE Grand Rapids, 90.5 KBXE Bemidji and Bagley. 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

8 more miles to Louisville, done for you by Mack Wiseman from his album Concert Favorites, but that was written by Grandpa Jones back in 1947. Great song. Probably one of his best. Take an Old Cold Tater and Wait, done for you by Little Jimmy Dickens. Got that right off of a record, Columbia 20548. No album name, but that was written by Albert E. Brumley in 1949. Silver Threads and Golden Needles by Linda Ronstadt. And Over the Hills to the Poor House by Lester Flatt and Earl Scruggs, otherwise known as Flatt and Scruggs. All right, well, it is a quarter to the hour. I'm Jerry Bredeman, filling in for Corey Campbell today. 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And we are, like I am right now today, on Saturday, 10 till noon. But our Saturday show will be rerun tomorrow on Sunday from 8 until 10 p.m. So we get a double whammy for Back Porch Harmony. 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

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Okay, up next, some more new music for you today by Mo Pitney. Mel Street tune, Borrowed Angel.

Well, a lot of folks always write in, request the gospel songs on our program, and we'd like to answer a lot of those requests today on the show by singing one called Walking My Lord Up Calvary's Hill.

Walking My Lord Up Calvary's Hill, done for you by Jim and Jesse. The 1976 recording by them. Please Don't Tell Me How the Story Ends by Rita Coolidge and Kris Kristofferson, a 1978 recording. Actually, it was written in 1978 also by Kris himself. Borrowed Angel, a new tune for you by Mo Pitney. Well, thank you all for listening today. The time gets close to the top of the hour. Next Saturday, make sure you tune in. Tom Daniel will be your host to share his music. He drives all the way from Osseo all the way up to Grand Rapids every time that he puts on a show, so we thank Tom for that. I'll be back in 3 weeks from now on August 15th. Now, you've been listening to KAXE, KBXE, Back Porch Harmony on America Avenue, and I'm going to leave you with The Preacher and the Bear by Jack Pearson.

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2: This is American Roots from New Orleans. We're going upriver and beyond to Monkey's Eyebrow, Kentucky, for the memories and music of Country Nouveau songmaker Kelsey Walden. She sings about life in a rural community where her family has been raising tobacco and cattle for 10 generations, living off the land. Kelsey grew up with bluegrass and country, but heard the sounds of rock and pop on radio and records. At an early age, she created songs to go with her feeling that life was changing in and beyond the home place.
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2: Kelsey Walden went on to believe that creating music wasn't just sorting out her feelings about modernity, but a way to survive as a new kind of singer and songwriter in Nashville. 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Also, Johnny Cash, the Everly Brothers, Bob Dylan, and the Beatles. And we'll hear Elvis and Kelsey's hero, John Prine, sing emotionally about Kentucky. Let's kick it off with Don and Phil Everly from Knoxville, Tennessee. You know there are many country roots rock and pop hits. There's Wake Up Little Susie, Bird Dog, and Bye Bye Love. But here's a favorite of mine, Gone, Gone, Gone, 1964, the Everly Brothers on American Roots.

Saké Bottom Boys with Dan Tominski from the Coen Brothers classic film, Oh Brother, Where Art Thou? I am a man of constant sorrow, a song that the late singer and banjo player Ralph Stanley considered to be 300 to 400 years old. It was first published in a 1913 pamphlet of songs by Dick Burnett, a blind singer from Monticello, Kentucky. Before that, Bob Dylan, in a blue mood, on his first LP, 1962, the song Highway 51 Blues, written by piano man Curtis Jones. The blues show up in bluegrass, too, as mandolinist singer Bill Monroe of Jerusalem Ridge in Rosine, Kentucky, testified. This version of his fabled Kentucky song was partly a response to Elvis's souped-up approach of Monroe's 1946 original.

0: Elvis 1954 with a countrified rock and roll version on Blue Moon of Kentucky. The flip side to his first hit, That's All Right Mama. Blues Boogie by Arthur Crudup in 1946. Elvis stood between blues, country, and gospel so well. And we are back with a few more songs that lead us to our guest, Kentucky songmaker Kelsey Walden, after the break.
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This is American Roots from New Orleans. Here's Johnny Cash in 2000 from the recording Solitary Man, American 3, with an old song about a weary traveler bound for the glory of heaven.

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Then my daddy would look at my mommy and smile as he brushed the hair back from my eyes.

0: late Loretta Lynn, coal miner's daughter from Butcher Hollow, Kentucky. She passed away in October 2022. Van Leer Rose from 2004 was a new song in the old style written by Loretta, inspired from stories her father told about her mother. Before that, Kentucky Waltz, the Osborne Brothers from Hyden in southeastern Kentucky. Bobby Osborne played mandolin, and his late brother Sonny played banjo. Got to bring some bluegrass if you're talking about Kentucky.
1: Kelsey Walden grew up in the Ohio River bottoms of Ballard County, Kentucky, a place called Monkey's Eyebrow, where her father runs a hunting lodge and her mother's family's been farming for generations.

0: Kelsey started writing songs at a young age. Went to Nashville at 19, played in bars, studied songwriting, and later released noted albums that landed her on the stage of the Grand Ole Opry. It was there with the now late songman John Prine that she agreed to join his label, Oh Boy Records, in 2019. The first artist Prine had signed in 15 years. Kelsey counts John as a mentor, but remembers the first encounter with music came from her nanny.
1: I had a lady that used to keep us growing up. We called her our nanny. She was the leader of her church, the Mount Pleasant Baptist Church, and she was like the music leader there. And anyway, she taught me how to read music and play piano. Piano, that's how my granny would say it. Heard the Beatles and Bob Dylan, and I picked up the guitar. And after that, it was pretty much the rest was history. I quit like every sport. I quit pretty much everything I was doing. I was like in marching band and I quit that. I was all about my guitar and just writing songs. And, you know, it was kind of a weird thing. You know, I always wanted to do what I'm doing now. And it was not really that supported, to be quite honest. Like, I mean, it was by my mom. My mom and my granny, the women, my family, I feel like were very supportive. My dad is, he's very proud. And my whole family is. But I do feel like a lot of people didn't get it.

0: Sometimes when you're being, you know, reflective and poetic in school, you know, that casts you as being weird. You know,
1: But
0: by the same token, it seems to me that when there's trouble in your life, people do turn to words. They turn to words that are emotional and help them work through things, even if they can't be unscrambled. Sometimes just stating them is a form of, you know, self-healing.
1: Oh, absolutely. Yeah, I think I always, you know, I think when I started writing songs, I definitely was just trying to make sense of the world around me, for sure. I mean, I don't, it's hard to explain. I mean, I just started writing. I mean, I have all these journals of my great-grandmother's that she kept, you know, during the Great Depression. And, you know, she worked at like a canning factory for a long time. And, you know, her and my great-granddaddy farmed and raised tobacco. She kept all these journals, and so maybe it was just in my blood.

0: just listening to all your songs and the different conflicts in them, as well as resolutions and hopes and also sorrows, is uh-huh. that you did grow up, I mean, in a family that's what, on one side at least, 10 generations on the land. I mean, and I think it's tough for people to grow up and reconcile the long history of somewhere doing something, tobacco, cattle, farming, with the new lives that are coming in over the radio and television, whether it's Dylan or Neil Young or Joan Baez or whatever. But it seems to me that you sort of gracefully dealt with that, or still do to some extent. What's great about home, but what's great about a wider world?
1: Yeah, I mean, I saw myself and all those artists. And I was raised on bluegrass and country music, but, you know, I also, like, have the earliest memories of hearing Hank Jr. and, like, Lynyrd Skynyrd and, like, classic rock, you know, Pink Floyd, like, from, like, you know, my mom's radio. And even just, you know, being at the age when, like, soundtracks like Oh Brother, Where Art Thou came out, and Loretta Lynn's Van Leer Rose, it's kind of just like being like Johnny Cash American recordings. I mean, all those came out, you know, when I was in high school, and that was kind of when I was just like, oh, like, this is rock and roll. Like, you know, I can be proud of who I am. I can be proud of where I'm from, and I can also have a voice to say, you know, whatever I need to say. And I think definitely hearing, you know, John Prine's first record, I mean, that really opened up a world for me, because that was kind of like all my worlds colliding, and then like with relevant songwriting. So that really kind of clicked.

0: Like you and many people, the loss of John Prine to COVID was a terrible shock.
1: You think about the worst thing that could or could not happen, and it was absolutely the worst thing. I mean, it was like the worst nightmare. You know, it was the one thing we were all just like, that can't happen. And it did. You know, just very fortunate, obviously, to have a relationship with John, you know, the past couple years of his life, and have him be a friend and mentor, and you know, and he was always my hero. And you know, I felt a lot of grief over that. So, you know, I can't imagine how you know, his family felt, and you know, his wife Fiona, they were like parents to me.

So yeah, you know, season's ending. That's the first song that I wrote after John's death, actually. I couldn't write for months, probably. I know I was not the only one in this dark place, but, you know, I mean, that week, I mean, that just was so crazy and chaotic, you know? It was because not only did John pass away, my partner, my boyfriend, my honey, his uncle, also passed away from COVID on the same day. And there was also other people we knew, you know, that were just dying, for lack of better words. And it was just really scary, you know? It was just a really, you know, this is a historic event. Like, people don't just have the cold here, you know? You know, months went by, and I couldn't write. You know, I can't write when I'm depressed. I just can't. Maybe some people can, but I just, you know, was not inspired at all by anything. And then one day, you know, I remember I woke up, and I don't know, there was just kind of this odd feeling of hope in the air, and I kind of sat down at my desk, and I was like, I think I finally have something to say about this. Kind of a little bit of a nod to his song Summer's End, but obviously it's commenting on the cyclical, you know, seasons of life and how sometimes things die and they come back. And it's really just a song about coping with death as a part of life.

0: So the title track, No Regular Dog, you say quite a bit about how this has been a long, hard journey. In this song, you kind of talk about yourself being, well, no regular dog, and you've had to deal with a lot and have stamina. What gave you the drive, or still gives you the drive, to spend all that time, all those years on the road?
1: Well, just because I love it. I love getting a band title on the road. I mean, I love the music. I love songwriting. This is what I've wanted to do my whole life, and then I actually kind of, like, got to do it. So now I just gotta survive it, you know?

You know, I guess everybody has their different calling and their different, you know, thing that they do. But, you know, I've had to kind of embrace, you know, and it's took a long time to embrace it and embrace myself and even you know, be proud of the things I do have to offer. It's not easy. And I just think there's a lot of things, you know, you start kind of questioning yourself. And I don't know, no one's really going to kind of just like walk up to you and hand you anything. It's, I don't know, it's just about that inherent worth, you know, that that confidence. As my dad used to say, you got to be tough if you're from Monkey's Eyebrow. So.

0: Kentuckian Kelsey Walden, speaking about growing up and as a significant voice in country music with her contemplative and socially critical songs. Coming up, a couple final songs from her hero, the late singer John Prine, notably with his own family roots in rural Kentucky. That's after the break on American Roots.
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2: Hey, guys. I'm going to send you a couple more little observations from this week that I thought were pretty cool. One, we see a lot of turkey vultures around here, so that's not unusual.
3: I appreciate this effort to move away from the bombast that elections have become. Tip O'Neill said it best, all politics is local. And I so appreciate you, KEXE, for making it so.
4: Last Sunday, while paddling along the north and east shore of Sand Lake in the Britt area, I noticed about a dozen clumps of yellow irises.
0: Coming up, two songs that reckon with the past and future of the late John Prine, an admirer of Kelsey Walden's music, and she of his. Kelsey also told us she loved the Beatles, true of so many Americans from the 60s onward. But the Beatles and the Stones, among others, were themselves enamored of and influenced by American country music and blues, mostly from the South. For the Beatles, there was a particular attraction to rockabilly Carl Perkins of Tiptonville, Tennessee. They played his songs, worked with and loved him, and he them. Here's Ringo to sing Carl Perkins' Honey Don't on American Roots.

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1: Well, they took some honey from a tree.

The late, great Tennessee rockabilly Carl Perkins singing Boppin' the Blues and Everybody's Trying to Be My Baby, both in 1957 for Memphis Sun Records, the latter covered by the Beatles in 1968. We also heard the Beatles singing Carl Perkins' bluesy Matchbox live at the BBC in 1963. Blues has a way of killing pain and singing about troubles, or stomping the blues with a dance or a laugh. I was thinking about that in regard to Kelsey Walden's muse and supporter, the late John Prine. The American songmaker was lost to COVID in 2020 after decades of health struggles. He'd continued to tour with humor and verve. In 2019, John released this final song, touching on ancestors in Muhlenberg County, Kentucky, updating the Stephen Foster 1852 anthem as my old Kentucky home. Good night.

Hi, this is John Prine. You're listening to American Roots Radio. When I get to heaven, I'm going to shake God's hand, thank him for more blessings than one man can stand. Then I'm going to get a guitar and start a rock and roll band. Check into a swell hotel. Ain't the afterlife grand? And then I'm going to get a car.

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I'm going to open up a nightclub called the Tree of Forgiveness and forgive everybody ever done me any harm. Why, I might even invite a few choice critics, those syphilitic parasitics. Buy them a pint of Smithwick's and smother them with my charm. 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

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Bless their little hearts. 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He said, "Buddy, when you're dead, you're a dead peckerhead." I hope to prove him wrong. That is, when I get to heaven. 'Cause I'm going to have a car.

0: The late, great, beloved John Prine with this humorous romp, When I Get to Heaven, joined by fellow musicians Jason Isbell, Amanda Shires, Brandy Carlile, and his family singing along in the background with kazoos and kids giggling for a funny meditation on the afterlife on his final album, The Tree of Forgiveness, 2018. John passed away in Nashville, April 7, 2020. 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I'm Nick Spitzer, and this is American Roots from PRX, Public Radio Exchange.
1: She tells him she thinks she wants to be free.
2: Between 1969 and 1980, Linda Ronstadt released 10 albums. With a stunning vocal range and vitality that captured attention, she is a performer. And Ronstadt delivered back in 76 with the ultimately platinum Hasten Down the Wind, including charting covers of Crazy and That'll Be the Day. The overall track list is testimony to her reach. Her songs could appear on rock, country, and easy listening charts simultaneously, with this album as no exception. One sweet standout of Hasten Down the Wind is her first song recorded in Spanish, Lo Siento Mi Vida, co-written by Linda herself. It's a long, low wrencher to a lost lover, and one might also imagine it expressed some of the fame-based isolation she experienced at the time. It's also possibly the first B-side I decided I liked more than the featured single, and that's a rite of passage for listeners of a certain age.
0: I'm Nick Spitzer, and this is American Roots Live with Aurora Nealand and Quartet at Artisound Productions in New Orleans' 9th Ward. Aurora grew up on a Northern California beach and then in the Colorado mountains. She listened to Stravinsky, Preservation Hall Jazz Band, Joan Baez, and the Pixies. Aurora has lived in New Orleans for 2 decades, playing clarinet and saxophone, and has been named among the top 10 soprano saxophonists by Downbeat magazine. She's known as a creative remaker of jazz and other traditions. Here's a 1939 song by New Orleans' Sidney Bechet, Tropical Moon Rumba, the Aurora Nealand Quartet on American Roots Live.

0: All right. Tropical Moon Roomba. Aurora Neilan Quartet. Great sound, Aurora.
1: Thank you, Nick.
0: Now, you grew up out there on the West Coast. Say a little bit about your family and life on the coast, the California coast.
1: Oh, the days on the Pacific Ocean. My family lived on a kind of shack house that was on the actual beach near Pacifica Pier in a small town called Pacifica. It was about 15 feet to the ocean.
0: Oh, yeah. At high tide?
1: We moved away when I was three because the house got washed away.
0: Oh,
1: in a flood.
0: Well, that's a good reason to
1: move. I don't have an accurate memory.
0: Okay. And then you moved to Colorado?
1: Then we moved to Colorado, to the mountains.
0: To another place that was kind of remote.
1: Yes, Evergreen, Colorado, up in the hills.
0: Yeah.
1: So you could see your neighbor's house, but again, it was pretty far away.
0: Pretty far away. Had to yodel to contact the neighbor.
1: Yeah, you did.
0: Yeah. What is it about remoteness? Did that affect your musical consciousness, do you think, that you were far from crowds and performances? Or did you hear them on the radio, records? I don't know.
1: There's certainly a lot of records and a lot of music in my family. Mm-hmm. My parents are both musically inclined people and musicians themselves. My mother plays the piano.
0: And what about Dan? What was he into?
1: My father officially, professionally, was a national archivist, but they were both young people that moved to the West Coast in the 1960s.
0: I thought you were going to say hippies, but I didn't want to put words in your mouth.
1: Yeah, I would say they would say they were hippies, and I would also probably say they were hippies, but they were different kinds of hippies from each other.
0: Sure.
1: My father was in rock bands when he was younger in the 60s.
0: Mm-hmm. What gets you to music? I mean, here we are in a studio, we're doing radio, you do live performance, you're well known as a great saxophonist and clarinet player, and you're a serious player. And thinker and doer. But what gets you, how do you become that kind of person if you're sort of remote and a little shy? I mean, it's an interesting life journey.
1: Sure. I mean, I think I knew I always loved music and I was always interested in being a musician. I think that music, can serve so many different purposes and so many different functions. And one of the beautiful things coming here and living in New Orleans and being adopted by various musical community here is to see a different way that music can function, about community and about gatherings. And
0: well, I know you're drawn to all kinds of music and sounds, but I think you also like songs. And I see Cole Porter here on the list.
1: I do.
0: Yeah. What about Cole Porter?
1: Well, I think we were thinking about American roots, Nick. And so we thought,
0: oh, thank
1: this
0: you.
1: This is American.
0: I wake up every day thinking
1: an American
0: about it.
1: Pop
0: so
1: song.
0: I'm so glad that makes me feel better.
1: Yeah, and this is a Cole Porter song that, again, it's, as a sometimes singer, it's nice to sing songs where you believe in the lyrics and you find them interesting.
0: Mm-hmm.
1: And it's also just a really beautiful jazz composition that's been recorded over the years.
0: Okay. It's all right with me.
1: It's all right with me. We're going to feature BC on this tune.

0: Yeah, it's all right with me. Cole Porter song, 1953. Yeah. Swinging with
1: it. Yeah, these guys.
0: Wow. Now, who else have we got here making this happen?
1: These are incredible musicians and humans.
0: That's Yay.
1: B.C. Coogan on the piano.
0: And B.C., you're from?
2: B.R.
0: Baton Rouge.
2: That's right.
0: That's what we call it down here in New Orleans.
2: We are B.R., baby.
0: Well, thank you for being here in New Orleans.
2: My pleasure.
0: Yeah, on the piano. Fantastic.
1: Yeah. And that's Matt Booth on the bass.
0: All right, Matt.
3: Hello.
0: And you grew up not far from the nation's capital.
3: Correct, yes, in Northern Virginia.
0: Yeah. How many years in New Orleans?
3: And I've been here for 7 years.
0: Seven, okay.
1: And on the drums, we have Brad Webb.
0: You're from another near place.
4: Yeah, I'm born and raised in Lafayette, Louisiana.
0: All right. Know it well. Famous for Zydeco, Cajun music, swamp pop.
4: Yeah, I grew up listening and dancing to all that music, but classical music was what I kind of thought my career was going to be, and that's what ultimately sent me away from home up to Boston to study classical music.
0: But you're here in New Orleans with Aurora for how long?
4: I've been in New Orleans for 12 years. I've been kind of a fan of Aurora and an admirer of her as a performer for about 12 years. Mm-hmm. And in the last couple of years, I've had the opportunity to actually be able to perform with her in varying different scenarios that I'm very appreciative of.
0: And I love the fact that everybody here has, you know, had all kinds of different musical experience. I mean, you've been in classical percussion, but here you are playing jazz tunes and old folk songs and a wide variety of things. I mean, boy, as a rhythm section and as soloists, fantastic folks you got here, huh?
1: Yeah, I would just add one of the great things about being able to put projects together, music together, is like each of these guys are incredible composers and vocalists in their own right. And so it's a kind of amazing thing here in New Orleans that we can kind of play musical chairs and be in each other's projects.
0: Mm-hmm. Well, it's interesting to me. I mean, we've got two South Louisianians in the group.
1: Yep.
0: And you're from elsewhere. I mean, everyone's from somewhat elsewhere. I don't think people across the country realize that there's a lot of new music makers who've come to New Orleans.
1: Yeah, I think that's one of the exciting things that actually drew me to each of these musicians is they're people that are like, you know, rooted in various different traditions and also great sound explorers. And there is a really exciting creative music here in New Orleans that doesn't get highlighted enough, in my opinion. Yeah. You know, there's a lot of new New Orleans music that is still New Orleans music.
0: Yeah.
1: You let the tradition be a living thing.
0: Where is the tradition about to carry us musically here?
1: This is composed by Fred Fisher and recorded by Bix Beiderbecke. This is a real simple one called Ain't No Sweet Man Worth the Salt of My Tears.

like a weeping willow. I'm weeping on my pillow. For years and years, there ain't no

0: There Ain't No Sweet Man That's Worth the Salt of My Tears. Originally recorded 1931 by Davenport, Iowa cornet player Big Spiderbeck. Played there by the Aurora Neilan Quartet. We'll hear more of Aurora's talents, including her time learning French theater as a soccer player in Europe and field interviewer across the U.S. when American Roots returns.
1: Hey, it's A. Martinez from NPR's Morning Edition, here to wish KAXE a happy 50th anniversary. 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
3: Nothing's really something now, the whole thing's so.
0: I'm Nick Spitzer. This is American Roots Live in the studio with the Aurora Neilan Quartet. Aurora studied music at Oberlin College, but she also spent some time at the Physical Theater School in Paris. She recalled.
4: The École de Théâtre, du Théâtre Physical Jacques Lecoq.
0: Yes.
4: It was, you know, I went there when I was 22 or 23. I was really interested, and I still am interested in this kind of multidisciplinary work. And they have a whole beautiful pedagogy. I only lasted for two trimesters and then I dropped out to tour with a women's soccer team in southern France. But
0: as a musician or as a player?
4: No, as a player.
0: Oh yeah? What position did you play?
4: I played striker.
0: Oh my God.
4: But at the Lecoq School, they go through this beautiful kind of pedagogy that is really about play and replay. And I think that applies also to playing music.
0: Mm.
4: It's called le jeu et le rejeu. Like, you observe things, so you would do whole sections where you're studying colors. And so you observe colors, and then you see, like, how does that color move? Mm. How does that color interact with another color? And then you eventually move on to, like, animals. So you look at, like, how does that animal move? And then you kind of transfer that to, how does a human with a pigeon-like quality move? So it's a way of kind of developing character in theater, but also in music, I think it applies.
0: Yeah.
4: Of, like, this idea of especially this kind of music, which is so improvisationally based, is like you're observing and then you're reflecting, given your observations of the real world. Because the real world is strange.
0: Yeah, and you've been out in the real world too. Not that theater isn't real, but you rode across America on a bicycle, seeking out stories.
4: I did. We rode across the country, recording audio interviews of what other people were doing when they were 25, because we were curious about that.
0: Uh-huh.
4: It was also during the Kerry Bush elections. We were just curious about the climate of what it meant to be American at the time.
0: Interesting. So where does jazz fit in all this? I mean, you seem to love a lot of traditional jazz, but you like a lot of contemporary music as well. I mean,
4: sure.
0: How do these things fit together? You seem to do them seamlessly.
4: Sound is really the medium, and the message is the music. So it's like they're not completely different genres. I think that the lessons that you learn, especially being here and playing traditional jazz or New Orleans jazz or early jazz, the lessons that you learn about collective improvisation and ensemble playing are so valuable, and they apply to all sorts of music.
0: Mm-hmm.
4: I'm in a room with three other really fine sound makers, so it's about trying to create something and craft something together.
0: I know you love Bechet.
4: I do, yeah.
0: Why? What's it about him that makes him so important to you?
4: Well, I think as a young instrumentalist who was coming to New Orleans, you know, I came to New Orleans in 2004, and I played the saxophone a little bit, but not excellently, and I just think Bechet is one of the first original jazz saxophonists from here in New Orleans. And he really developed, you know, alongside with so many other people, Bunk Johnson and Louis Armstrong, and he really developed this sound of the early New Orleans music. And so I think it was really like the lessons that are in listening to Boucher, for me as a young person who was trying to learn the language, were really valuable to listen to him. He's both a soloist, you know, like he really has a strong solo voice. So
5: big vibrato in that.
4: Yeah, and I'm not really interested in being a Boucher copyist. I think there's validity to that, but it's not really my bag. But I think the lessons that you can learn from Boucher of, like, his spirit with which he plays and his compositions.
5: Do you have any intel on why this is called Shag?
4: Well, I imagine because there was a dance.
5: That's what I was thinking.
4: Shag, you know?
5: Yeah.
4: And then later in a group called the Royal Roses, which is a, you know, seven-piece band that I lead, we wrote some original lyrics to it.
5: Sidney Bechet's Shag with lyrics by Aurora Neilan.
4: Well,

0: A new variation on the shag. Sidney Bechet shag, in the words of Aurora Neilan.
1: Yeah.
0: That was a beautiful way of getting the shag together.
1: Yeah, thank you.
0: Out there dancing with the shag.
1: Thank you, yeah.
0: I like that. You know, I noticed that you've got Lucky Old Sun on the playlist here, and Beasley Smith's song that's been, I mean, performed by, obviously, I think we all know Louis Armstrong, you know, Dylan, Sam Cooke, Aretha. It really is one of my favorite songs, and I think it maybe is because the idea that the sun is lucky. Yeah. I mean, those of us down here on Earth, you know, we're sweating it out under the sun. But the idea in a song that the sun is lucky because the sun doesn't have to deal with all the things on Earth.
1: Yeah.
0: That's a wonderful thought.
1: Yeah, they're beautiful lyrics. They're
0: really beautiful lyrics. It allows you to kind of get outside yourself.
1: Yeah. You know, I learned the song from listening to the Ray Charles version, which I learned after hearing Shannon Powell sing You Don't Know Me, which he was doing at Donna's.
0: Shannon Powell right here in New Orleans.
1: Yeah, right here in New Orleans. And then I went and checked out the recordings, and You Don't Know Me is on the same album as Lucky Old Sun.
0: Yeah, sometimes you just find these things.
1: Yeah.
0: So Lucky Old Sun.

0: That great 1949 song with music by Beasley Smith and words by Haven Gillespie, That Lucky Old Sun. And we are lucky to have more music and conversation with Aurora Nealand and her quartet coming up after the break on American Roots Live.
1: Each morning on KEXE, you're invited to be part of a conversation. 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
3: Cyrus Swan, who was he? 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
1: Today we are meeting a local athlete, high school senior Gabby Findey. 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I'm Heidi Holton with Jennifer Barr and Andrew DeZink.
0: This is American Roots. We're live from Art of Sound Productions in New Orleans' fabled Ninth Ward with Aurora Nealand on soprano sax and band putting her spin on a 1909 song composed by Henry Lodge, Temptation Rag, played by the Aurora Nealand Quartet.

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0: Temptation Rag. So great to hear that.
1: Thank you.
0: Would you say you played that with a New Orleans arrangement, or, I mean, what kind of arrangement is it?
1: Well, the form is based on the traditional rag form, you know, mm-hmm. of these three different sections. And then the feel, we were playing around with it, and, you know, we were like, what if we kind of play it with a little bit of a different feel that
0: Latin
1: references...
0: Tinge.
1: The Latin tinge, yeah.
0: The Latin tinge, which is all throughout New Orleans music.
1: Yeah, for sure.
0: And Jelly Roll Morton always reminded us of that.
1: Yeah. And it's, you know, some of the best things about New Orleans music are things that were pulled from the Caribbean, mm-hmm. and particularly from Black Caribbean culture and Black Caribbean rhythm. So it feels nice to play it with that kind of feel.
0: So, you know, we think of New Orleans, as you've been saying, has lots of ties to the Caribbean, to French West Africa, the Congo, to Europe, of course. Most people look at Haiti, I think, first and foremost, because of the migrations. Mm-hmm. But there's parallel universes over there in Martinique and a tremendous musical legacy there. So you've got something from Martinique.
1: Yeah, this is a Beguine from Martinique. A friend of mine from Martinique gave me an album called Album Beguine d'Or, so Album of the Golden Beguines. And It's called Nous les Cuisinières. It's sung in old Creole French coming out of Martinique. And it says, we the cooks, or we the chefs, we are the unfortunate ones, but one day the tables will turn. And then in the chorus it says, open your mouths, make a beautiful shout. So it was sort of explained to me almost like a union organizing, a labor organizing song.

0: Chantal Creole singing in Creole French. And a song that deals with the food workers and the need for food in life. Serious topic. Something about these Beguines, the Martinique Beguines, and some of the Caribbean sounds. It's so happy a tune, and yet the topic's so serious. I think it kind of brings people along to feel good and then go, oh, sure. Maybe I better listen to the words and what's going on out there.
1: I mean, I think it's similar to New Orleans music. It's social music, you know. It's dance music. It's music for the people. And some of the ways that you get the message out is making music that is social music.
0: Yeah, right. And tells some proverbial tales of truth.
1: Yeah.
0: Folks, it's been great to have you here on American Roots. We're so happy to be here with Artist Sound. Really want to thank Matt Booth on bass, Brad Webb on drums, BC from BR, that's BC Coogan, from Baton Rouge, on piano, and of course, Aurora Nealon on clarinet and saxophone and vocals. It's been fabulous to spend some time with you here.
1: Thank you, Nick. Thank you for having us.
0: What should we play to say goodbye here on American Roots?
1: We're going to play a tune that was recorded by Bechet, bringing us back
0: Sydney
1: home.
0: Sydney Bechet.
1: This is called The Georgia Cabin.
0: The Georgia Cabin. From the Aurora Nealon Quartet.

American Roots is produced with colleagues at Tulane University School of Liberal Arts. Our presenting station is WWNO-FM at the University of New Orleans. Special thanks to sound recordist Keenan McRae. 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Thanks also to Jazz Park Ranger Hunter Miles Davis and Ellen Durand at White Oak Productions. Our interview with Kelsey Walden was recorded by Dave Walton at Spotland Productions in Nashville. The American Roots team includes Maureen Lochran, Olivia Broslowski, Lauren Callahan, the late Ken Mills, and Tulane students Gavin Hannenberg and Paige Veal. American Roots is supported by the National Endowment for the Arts, the New Orleans Tourism and Cultural Fund, and Jim Hart in Chicago. American Roots archives provide information on upcoming shows and a stream of all interviews and programs over the last quarter century at AmericanROUTES.org. You can also support us there. I would appreciate it. Until that time, I'm Nick Spitzer for American Roots from PRX, Public Radio Exchange.

0: chance to be free. Between 1969 and 1980, Linda Ronstadt released 10 albums. With a stunning vocal range and vitality that captured attention, she is a performer. And Ronstadt delivered back in 76 with the ultimately platinum Hasten Down the Wind, including charting covers of Crazy and That'll Be the Day. The overall track list is testimony to her reach. Her songs could appear on rock, country, and easy listening charts simultaneously, with this album as no exception. One sweet standout of Hasten Down the Wind is her first song recorded in Spanish, Lo Siento Mi Vida, co-written by Linda herself. It's a long, low wrencher to a lost lover, and one might also imagine it expressed some of the fame-based isolation she experienced at the time. It's also possibly the first B-side.
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2: Thundercat is pretty sure he has ADHD. Here's how he describes what it's like inside his brain.
3: Like, you know, like when you used to be able to turn between channels and it'd be white fuzz. There's so much of that that I just, it's like it's decorated the walls of my house.
2: Now, even if you don't have ADHD, you might feel like we are living in an age of distraction. But as Thundercat says, that's not all bad, and it can actually fuel creativity.
3: Sometimes the distraction is good because it allows it to become something else for you. I'm sorry, girl. Didn't mean to drag you in my dreams.
2: Baby, no more lies. Thundercat joins me to talk about his new album, appropriately titled Distracted, today. I'm Raina Duris, and this is World Cafe.
4: For KAXE News, I'm Larissa Donovan with a special edition of the Up North Report. For months, I've been exploring the impacts of incarceration, specifically at the disproportionate rates among Indigenous people in northern Minnesota. Natives are the most overrepresented people in the United States criminal justice system. In Minnesota, Natives make up about 1% of the population, but represent more than 9% of the state's prison population. In our region, where the 6-member bands of the Minnesota Chippewa Tribe plus the sovereign Red Lake Nation share geography with the state, these rates can be even higher. This is the first part of a series that aims to unpack some of the issues behind the disparities. A lack of mental health services and inpatient beds has led to jails and emergency rooms filling the gaps for years.
5: Our jail is not equipped for mental health people. We don't want them in there. That's not the spot that they need. That's not how they get stabilized.
4: That was Calandra Allen, the administrator of the Beltrami County Jail. She has worked in the facility for 15 years. She says many of the incarcerated people she sees coming through the doors are suffering from substance use disorder and mental illness. Women and Native people in prison are suffering from mental illness at even higher rates. Beltrami County Sheriff Jason Riggs says the need for mental health services is a longtime issue between local governments and the state. He adds that addressing mental health for incarcerated people is a financial challenge for a high-poverty county like Beltrami. Beltrami's poverty rate is over 16%, making it the second highest in the state.
6: Sheriff's offices across the state have pushed back at the Minnesota Department of Corrections for this very reason.
4: Rick says the county and its taxpayers can't afford some of the proposals discussed in St. Paul that aim to increase mental health access in local jails.
6: These staff that we hire in our facilities are not mental health workers. So therefore, you know, we have to do the best that we can with what we have.
4: Poverty, drug use, mental illness, criminality, these issues coexist and overlap, as described by Riggs Chief Deputy Jarrett Walton.
7: So you're going to have more need, we're going to have more crime, but yeah, we're going to have less.
8: The National Weather Service in Duluth, Minnesota has issued a severe thunderstorm warning for southern St. Louis County in northeastern Minnesota until 1 a.m. Central Daylight Time. At 12:02 a.m. Central Daylight Time, a severe thunderstorm was located near Cotton, or 22 miles southeast of Ebbing, moving southeast at 40 miles per hour. Expected hazards include half-dollar size hail. This is a radar-indicated threat. The following impacts are expected. Damage to vehicles is expected. This severe thunderstorm will be near Cotton around 12:10 a.m. Central Daylight Time. Other locations in the path of the severe thunderstorm include Boulder Lake and Island Lake. For your protection, move to an interior room on the lowest floor of a building. Repeating, a severe thunderstorm warning has been issued until 1 a.m. Central Daylight Time for the following counties in Minnesota: East Central St. Louis, Southeast St. Louis, Southwest St. Louis, and West Central St. Louis.
9: Home, they're at higher risk than the typical normal person because there's a lot of different factors that are involved with that. There's homelessness, there's substance use, and then the history of violence and domestic violence and sexual assault that women have endured.
4: She says that history is what leads to an undercount of Native women experiencing violence, among other data collection issues in Indigenous communities. Beltrami County is constructing a new 243-bed jail. The county has already implemented programs to address the root causes of incarceration, with plans to expand at the new jail, slated to open in 2027. Sheriff Riggs says simply locking people away doesn't reduce crime or enhance public safety.
6: With our reset program, give them a head up, leg out, for 2-3 months after the fact. Wraparound services. We're seeing an impact with the reduction in recidivism already.
4: Read more in-depth coverage on this story and other parts of the Overrepresented Undercounted series on KAXE.org. That's it for this special edition of the Up North Report. From the KAXE News Desk, I'm Larissa Donovan, telling the stories of Northern Minnesota through local news.
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2: Hey, it's World Cafe. I'm Raina Duris. I know there are so many different things demanding your attention all the time. Your job, your family, that errand you need to run, that chore that you haven't finished, and of course your phone and the entire internet and social media that's literally designed to steal you away from everything else. But try your best to focus today, because my guest is Steven Bruner, a.k.a. Thundercat, and he totally understands how you feel. Thundercat is a renowned bassist whose handful of Grammys include one for his work on Kendrick Lamar's These Walls from To Pimp a Butterfly, as well as for his own last album, 2020's It Is What It Is. His new album is called Distracted. And in this conversation, we talk about being distracted and how it might have some benefits when it comes to creativity. He also gets into his friendship with the late Mac Miller, who's featured on the album. To start things off, another one with a feature from Distracted. This is Thundercat, No More Lies, featuring Tame Impala.

0: my therapist told me that I should tell you the truth, and you're still angry. So sometimes I feel like I still should have lied. I tell you the truth because I care, but I also lie to you because I care. But if I tell you the truth, I guess I can sleep better at night. But then it looks like I don't care because I'm telling you the truth. I mean, I guess I'm just not a... Everybody hates when they get to that part when they realize that I don't want to tell you I don't care, but if it seems like I don't care, it doesn't mean I don't care. It just looks like I don't care. Because my emotions have been sanded off. I live in L.A., sweetie. What do you expect?
1: No More Lies. That's Thundercat featuring Tame Impala. You can find it on Thundercat's new album, Distracted. He's my guest today on World Cafe. I'm Raina Duras. Welcome.
2: Hi.
1: So good to have you.
2: Thank you. Thank you for having me.
1: Tell me a little bit about that speech we hear at the end of that song.
2: Oh, my God. The speech at the end of the song. Wait, what was it? My therapist told me I should tell you the truth, but it still feels like I should have lied. Right? Something like that.
1: Yeah. And at the end, you're like, what can I say? I'm from L.A., sweetie.
2: Yeah. No, I didn't realize, like, us in L.A. I have a friend that, it was only recently that I realized we were crazy in Los Angeles. I thought everybody was, but it was actually off the back of one of my close friends that's known me since I was a teenager, and she had seen a few of my relationships, and she was just kind of like, Steven, you do know you're crazy. And I was like, nah. And I was like, well, I mean, I do like Sonic the Hedgehog, but I was like, oh, what do you mean? She's like, no, you LA dudes are crazy. And I was like, what does that mean?
1: Yeah.
2: And then I asked my homeboy, like one of my good friends, I was like, are we crazy? And he was like, yeah. He was like, yeah, Steven, yes, we are.
1: But like, just, crazy how? Like, just in that you can't tell the straight up truth, or?
2: I mean, I would think all of us lie. Some of us lie to ourselves more often than not. But I think it's more like, I don't know. I think that the experience of growing up in LA is very specific to like LA. You know, it's like, for lack of a better explanation, you know, you have the friend that became the famous porn star, or you have the friend that is in jail for 25 years to life, or you have the friend that's like, you know, that runs Hollywood. It's like, it's this,
1: yeah,
2: somewhere between, like, I feel like it's like, my experience is like, it's somewhere between like Menace to Society, Swingers, Don't Be a Menace, Friday, and like Lebowski. It's like, that is like the full blown LA experience.
1: Yeah.
2: You know, like, it's missing a couple of things there, but like, yeah, like, I feel like the way I grew up in LA, my version of LA definitely is one of those things where it's like, yeah, no, we're crazy.
1: I feel like if that's your reality, I feel like that to so many people sounds surreal, you know?
2: Well, it's like, I think it's more often than not that's what kind of makes it separate. I think in a way the internet's kind of made basically the world Hollywood, which is really psychotic and chaotic, but it's, yeah, like it was just funny because I think it was off of the back of a relationship that we had, a mutual friend, and she was just like, Steven, that's not how people normally act. It's like, whatever you were doing, it was too much. So it's just like,
1: but you put that song out originally, I think 3 years ago, mm-hmm. And you worked on it with Kevin Parker, aka yeah. Tame Impala. You said it struck you as a starting point for this new album. Why did it strike you as a starting point? What did you hear in there or feel in there that made you want to go in a certain direction?
2: Well, I think that after the last album, it was just kind of like, it was a bit weird for me emotionally. And like, it was like my movement, I think mentally and physically, became a bit like fractured.
1: Yeah.
2: And it was like, I was learning a lot about myself in a different direction, in many different directions, you know? And I think that I tend to like, I don't even know how to describe it. Like, it's like things reveal themselves to you almost, you know what I mean? Like, it's, okay, this is what this is supposed to be, or this, or like in so many words, you know, it's like, so I never really stopped working on music, you know, but it's one of those things where sometimes I can't see clearly what things are supposed to be.
1: Yeah.
2: Even at the shapes of albums and stuff like that, sometimes I just make music. It's the same way I would sketch or draw, constantly in practice of it to a major degree. And in this moment, it kind of informed me, I guess, maybe what to do and where to go. Because even for me with Kevin Parker, it was one of those things where I was like, Kevin, it's like, do you know that I love your music? And he's like, oh, okay, sure. And I was like, no, seriously. And he's like, no, I love your music. And I was like, stop playing with me.
1: Really? And, you didn't believe him?
2: I don't think he believed me. Yeah. I think he was like, yeah, whatever, bro. And I was like, nah, man, I love your work. And, you know, shared some special stories with him about, you know, how his work's inspired me. And I think it was one of those, it was fun creating the music and

the stuff for this because it was just like, he's so self-contained, you know, and it's one of those things, like, it's just very, very much like, it was great to be able to sit and watch that, you know. Yeah.

0: On World Cafe, I'm Raina Durres, hanging out with Thundercat today. That was his song, Great Americans, from his new album, Distracted. One thing that you've said around this album is that distraction can be good. And I'm sure there are folks who hear that and say, how?
1: Actually, I have a very funny story that actually kind of goes right along with this moment that we're talking right now. I was sitting with my friend Dennis Hamm, who plays keys with me. And we were listening to Tigran Hamazian, and I was like trying to learn this song, you know, just learn what he was playing in this song. And it's like, you know, Dennis is extremely talented, and it's like he also is able to pick things up fast. And it was like annoying him that I was like taking so long to learn this small piece of a song. So he just started playing something else on his phone. But the minute that he started playing something else on his phone and I started talking to him, I started playing it perfectly. And he started rolling because he was like, there's no way it just works like that. He's like, sometimes it's like, cause it would, he explained it to me one time where it's like, it's the other part of your brain forcing it into the muscle memory of your brain when you can't immediately focus on it.
0: Yeah.
1: And it was like, there's like studies about it, of course, and stuff like that, you know, somewhere between the spectrum and just, the internet. And it was one of those things that we were laughing at it. Cause I was like, that's how I learned how to play the instrument, man. I was like, I can't. It's almost like sometimes the distraction is good because it allows it to become something else for you.
0: Yeah.
1: You know, and it was almost like too dead on the money. And it was like, we laughed about it for a couple hours.
0: Yeah. Yeah. When I was reading like the interview, I think a few interviews where you kind of talked about distraction sometimes helping you focus in a different way. I was laughing because the other host of the show and I, we both have a thing where when we have to listen to an album to get ready for an interview, we will do it while we play Diablo with the sound off on the game. And Diablo's a video game. If you've never played it, you're just slashing monsters up.
1: Oh, it's one of the best games ever made until they started microtransaction purchases.
0: I agree. I can't stand this.
1: Good Lord.
0: I will not pay for anything addition to the game.
1: It's like you're trying to crash everything with just microtransactions.
0: They're going to try to take your money. Just kill the monsters. But it's wild because like I would listen to the record sitting at my desk.
1: Diablo.
0: And I would be like, I'm distracted. There's like Twitter. There's, you know, my emails going off. You sit and play Diablo and listen to this record. Oh. And I'm hearing all the lyrics and I'm hearing all the things that are happening in it.
1: You're hearing my pain. It's like, oh, this man is deeply troubled.
0: Yeah. I better kill some more guys. But, you know, how do you focus when you really need to? Because sometimes you can't go distract yourself. Sometimes you have to sit there and like do the thing. Do you have any strategies around that?
1: Nah. It's like when I tell you Patrick Starfish full on, just like I'll be focused on it, but it'll be dead nothingness of like this. I'll be really focused and just clear headed, like smooth brain activity. It'll be like, I'm about as focused as I can get.
0: Do you know Steve Albini used to play Scrabble when he would engineer bands? They'd
1: be playing,
0: and he'd sit and do like crossword puzzles and play Scrabble because it was the only way he could hear it.
1: Yeah,
0: it's so strange how that works.
1: Yeah, it just is with some people like that. I think, you know.
0: I'm talking to Thundercat today on World Cafe. New album's called Distracted. There is the other side of distraction, and I think it is something that we're kind of experiencing on a grand scale at the moment. Everyone has a smartphone. You have the ability to contact anybody at any time, to look up anything, to watch like 100 videos in one sitting.
1: Oh my gosh.
0: What is your own biggest vice when it comes to
1: internet?
0: Distractions?
1: Oh, my own biggest vice?
0: Well, yeah. Now remember, it's a family show.
1: I don't know. A lot of the distractions inform the focus of my life. So it's kind of like, in a way, I don't know, most things are of the same caliber of distraction for me. Some are more constant. So there's a part of me that I don't even think it registers as a distraction, but to another person, they'd be like, yeah, you're definitely on the spectrum. And, you know, everything from comics to cards to, you know, Tron, you know what? It's my orange cat that caught. That's the biggest distraction. Tron has always been like my biggest.
0: Your cat is Tron.
1: Yeah, Tron is the old lady, and Asuka is the boy. He's the orange boy. And I kid you not, Like when I just had Tron, it was like very much like, it was like Tron is by all standards at this point. I feel like anybody that knows me can tell Tron is actually my girlfriend. she is like wedged herself between everything ever. It feels like I have a chaperone or something. It's crazy. And then as soon as I got Asuka, it was like somebody just like started like playing trumpet at like 2 o'clock in the morning. Like full sin, like every day. Every day feels like a splash of like just like too much caffeine or something. I don't know. But yeah, I would definitely blame it on my orange cat. The biggest distraction has to be Asuka.
0: Thundercats, my guest today on World Cafe. I'm Rena Duras. We're going to get to another song in a second. Okay, so the song that we're going to listen to is ADD Through the Roof. I am diagnosed with ADHD myself, and there can be a real push and pull when it comes to this, because sometimes it can feel frustrating. Sometimes it can feel like a tool that's actually useful. I know in the song you're saying you're not diagnosed, but what's your take on all that?
1: I like kind of like, I've really been into like the idea of like, too late now. like I really...
0: Not this is my just, brain, and yeah. It's staying this way.
1: Yeah, it's like raw dogging my emotions. When I say there's like you know, like when you used to be able to turn between channels and it'd be white fuzz. There's so much of that that I just it's like it's decorated the walls of my house. It's just like I'm like this. Oh, guys, I made it over the whatever hump. I don't know. Like honestly, I think that. Just sounds like you're one of those custom humans whenever you get like a diagnosis. Oh, you're one of those custom humans.
0: Let's listen to it. It's ADD Through the Roof. It's Thundercat on World Cafe.

0: ADD through the roof from Thundercat from his new album Distracted. I'm Raina Duris on World Cafe. Thundercat's my guest today. Okay, before we heard that song earlier, you said you sometimes get emotional when you're singing your lyrics. You sometimes like feel a little bit overwhelmed or weird singing in front of people. How do you get yourself to a place where like you can do it?
1: AD, you just played the song. you just played the answer to that. You know, it's like, I don't know. There's a part of it where I've kind of blindly walked into things most of the time. And I don't really, I try to like, it's always constantly having to like let my guard down mm-hmm. or like constantly reminding myself, like, don't shut the door.
0: Yeah.
1: Because it's like, maybe you want to be going that way. You don't want to be running this way, but like, you're going this way, Stephen. So it's like there's a part where the creation of the song versus performing the song to me is like two different things.
0: Say more about that. What do you mean?
1: Well, like the creation of the song, the lyrical content and things like that, it's always been something of me trying to find what it is for myself and drown everything out of it and try to see what I'm really thinking and feeling about things.
0: Yeah.
1: You know, and I don't know. Like I saw somebody say one day that I had like the lyrics of a third grader and the musicality of like it's just like, I was just like, well, that's the real me. It's not like,
0: but you're being honest. It's not like, you know, I wouldn't say that you have the lyrics of the third grader, just for the record. But I do hear an honesty to who you are in your lyrics. At least that's what comes across.
1: I try.
0: Yeah.
1: Yeah, so it's like sometimes that thing for me is like it brushes up against, even when it comes to like my closest friends that have known me, where it's always been kind of like, yeah, you're kind of out in space. But then it's like, you know, then your friend's looking at you like coming across the lyrics ADD through the roof. They're just like, what the hell is this? What is this? You know, one of my favorite moments that will always be burned in my memory was singing These Walls on Kendrick's album, where it was just like, you know, all of my friends are there that I grew up with, Terrace, Lawrence, Dobson, and Kamasi and everybody. And I'm singing if these walls, and like, they're looking at me like, and I was like, can you guys leave? I was like, this is weird. This is weird for me. I can't focus.
0: Yeah, it's not very encouraging when people are giving you that face.
1: Well, it was also like, you know, your friends that have known you your whole life, and they're just like, really? Wow. All right, Steven. And I'm just like, yeah. Yep, that's me.
0: I love it. Well, we should listen to a bit of that. Here's some Kendrick Lamar.

From Kendrick Lamar's To Pimp a Butterfly, that was a bit of These Walls featuring Thundercat. In a minute, Thundercat talks about working with the late Mac Miller on his new song, She Knows Too Much. That's next on World Cafe.

0: 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So congratulations on 50 years to KAXE.
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2: Welcome back to World Cafe. I'm Raina Duras. My guest today is Thundercat. His new album is Distracted. There are a lot of your friends on this album. There are a lot of collaborations on this album. And I do want to talk about one with your good friend Mac Miller, who passed away at 26, way too young, in 2018. Could you tell us about the day that you recorded She Knows Too Much with Mac?
3: Oh, you know, that was funny as hell. Yeah, no. I'm sorry, this is really funny. It's a great moment. It's a great moment in our lives. Young Macaroni. Mm-hmm. He was comedy to me. You know, it was like he was always full send any given time of day when it came to things. You know, did it with a lit cigarette. You know, no matter what it was. You know, it's like if I had to describe like. Functionally, it was very much like we were like Fear and Loathing. It was like Benicio del Toro and Johnny.
2: Yes.
3: It was like full, like, you know, bucket hat.
2: Get in the car.
3: Sweating profusely. Like, get in, man. And this song, I tread lightly with the, you know, types of conversation when it comes to stuff about people and things, but I'll never forget. It was just one of those moments. It was like a fresh start, you know. It was like a really fresh start in a different perspective that he was starting from. And I remember we were in Malibu, and you know, he was it was maybe around dusk, and it was me, Taylor Graves, and Mac, you know, together. And we had created, this was the first idea that happened as soon as we walked into the studio together. But like, it was me and Mac would kind of like, we would kind of feed off of each other, you can tell. And so I don't even know how to describe it other than the part where we were going for like full blown interracial Hall and Oates. It was like, I felt like me singing was like pushing him further into, he's like, yeah, yeah. You know, I was like, we were going, you know, and it was like, it was genuinely like one of the funniest moments ever. Cause even when he gets to the one line, it was just like, are we going to keep this in the song? It was like, but it was one of those things that it was unknown that it would become something this much later down the road.
2: Right.
3: But it was definitely one of those moments when it came out, it was like done. It was done on arrival. Like it was like from the bass line to the progression to like, you know, you can drive my car, but don't drive me crazy.
2: Mm-hmm.
3: You know, and it's like me kind of like, ooh, yeah, like it was like, it was a perfect moment for us. And it was just, again, being able to laugh about it. And I think even in that moment after we recorded it, that was just kind of like put away.
2: Because you put the song away.
3: Just like we could laugh. You know, we were like, oh, boy, life is crazy, isn't it, Mac? And he's like, yeah. And he's like, keep moving.
2: Yeah.
3: But this, it's like, you know, I also remember like that song leaked.
2: Mm.
3: And I was kind of like, I've seen music leak before where stuff would happen like this. But I remember being like, oh, that's crazy. You know, that it was that song of all songs was like something that people loved. And it was just kind of like, it was funny because it was like, oh, wild, you know, and here we go years later where it was like, I think that for me personally, I may have said it before, but it's one of those things where my memories and things like that are a bit fractured from this moment. Yeah. And I think that this moment for me, like, it's a moment that I can look and it'll always bring that smile to my face about who we were, you know?
2: Here's Thundercat. She knows too much, between Mac Miller on World Cafe.

0: She Knows Too Much, featuring Mac Miller from Thundercat. That's on Thundercat's new album, Distracted. He's my guest today on World Cafe. I'm Raina Duras. So, you know, your last album, It Is What It Is, came out in 2020.
1: Mm-hmm.
0: A lot of it saw you kind of dealing with that aftermath of Mac's death. You sort of touched on this at the beginning of the interview, but you have this new album. In those 6 years, how has your perspective on life and, I guess, on like creating art changed?
1: Remember I told you about that white fuzz that exists?
0: Yeah.
1: Like, it's very fuzzy. I think that in life right now, I just want to keep going,
0: mm-hmm.
1: you know, and just keep creating and just keep finding where it goes. And, you know, like, that's always been the thing for me. I've always been excited by what may come, what could happen, the possibilities of things. So not everything is always something, but at the same time, I'm always like excited to what things can be. So for the said process for me, I just try to keep my mind and my heart open to things.
0: Yeah. Thundercat on World Cafe. New album's called Distracted. We're going to get to the last song that I want to play, which is the last song on the album called You Left Without Saying Goodbye. The last line of You Left Without Saying Goodbye is overworked. Underpaid is how I mostly start my day. Maybe I should start an OnlyFans and show some feet. And that's the last line we hear on the whole record. I have to ask you.
1: It's peak society function right now.
0: Do you know that you have a WikiFeet page? Did you know that?
1: No, I did not. For you to know that is even crazier.
0: The only reason I know this is because someone once told me that I have a WikiFeet page.
1: That's crazy.
0: So I went to yours. Would you like to guess what your rating is on WikiFeet, Thundercat?
1: Oh, man. Guess my rating?
0: Out of five.
1: Out of
0: five stars.
1: Five stars. Two.
0: Oh, wow. You're underselling yourself. It's 3.57.
1: Mm.
0: You beat my score of three. So congratulations.
1: You only get three. You get three. That's the never ending... You get three.
0: But there you go. If you need to ever sell your feet on OnlyFans, you
1: 3.5 star.
0: You can make a modest living.
1: Yes.
0: Not a great one.
1: But a nice.
0: An okay one.
1: I can afford to use lotion every now and again on my feet,
0: That's
1: maybe.
0: Great. Why did you choose this to be the last
1: line?
0: Song we hear and the last line we hear?
1: Look where we're at.
0: Yeah. That's a great answer, actually.
1: Like, are you kidding me? That is the sign of the times. What is that? That's where we're at. You know, I don't know what possessed me to use that as the last line, because that's the joke. That is literally the joke. It's not working, guys. Time to take some clothes off. Like, guys, it's like, guys, it's not working. I'm going to pull my feet out. I'm going to do it.
0: Let's leave it right there. Here's You Left Without Saying Goodbye, Thundercat, on World.

0: Thundercat, you left without saying goodbye on World Cafe. It's a song from his new album, Distracted. We are going to say goodbye, though. I'm not going to leave you without saying goodbye.
1: I'm going to show you my feet.
0: Oh, my. Well, all right. Turn these mics and cameras off.
1: I'm going
0: off.
1: To.
0: Thundercat has been my guest.
1: Blur out the feet shot.
0: Yeah. Censored feet shots on the World Cafe Instagram if you want to check those out. Thundercat has been my guest today. Thank you so much. This has been so much fun.
1: Thank you for having me.
0: The record is so great.
1: Thank you.
0: I'm Raina Duras, back in a moment with more World Cafe.

Before that quick break here on World Cafe, you heard my session with Thundercat. You got to check out the video for that, even if it's just for his outfit, which includes a Star Trek shirt that I was very, very jealous of, and a giant metal chest plate. Just go watch it yourself. You can go to youtube.com/worldcafe or worldcafe.org. Thundercat is a big fan of your next artist. And fun fact, Thundercat's brother, Robert Bruner Jr., worked as a session musician with this guy at his Paisley Park studio. Here's Prince, Raspberry Beret.

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0: Chance to Bleed, that's Kurt Vile. That's this hour of World Cafe. Thanks again to Thundercat for such a fun conversation earlier this hour. And thanks to World Cafe producer Miguel Perez for his work on that session. Also, thanks to our affiliates across the country who bring you this show on the air and the whole team who make it happen here. We produce it at WXPN at the University of Pennsylvania in Philadelphia. I'm Raina Duras. 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

Earlier this month, Alabama Shakes finally announced details for their first new album in 11 years. I'll tell you about it and share this new song from them coming up. It's gonna take more than prayers, change this place. It's gonna take a lot of, don't know if I can. Plus, lots more new music on deck from Kevin Morby. 100,000 people. 100,000 lives. Steve Lee.

and Julia Jacklin. Get away from me, I think I love you soon. Get away from me, I think I love you soon. All those tunes and more on the way. I'm Raina Duras, and this is World Cafe. First, a song about an outsider who lives in a dump on the outskirts of town who gets to live out his fantasies on the radio, which is coincidentally exactly how I got started. Peter Gabriel, on the air.

Hello, Raina Duris with you on World Cafe. Kevin Morby says his intention with this next song sonically was to have the feeling of being in a car on a highway that's gradually gaining speed, going faster and faster until it flies off a cliff. So buckle up. Kevin Morby, 100,000. Pretty.

from his new album, Oh Yeah, he put out earlier this month, new from Steve Lacy, The Feeling. A song that gets at the feeling of being in love, performed by ex-lovers on Live from the Archives next on World Cafe.

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1: Hey, guys. I'm going to send you a couple more little observations from this week that I thought were pretty cool. One, we see a lot of turkey vultures around here, so that's not unusual.
2: And I appreciate this effort to move away from the bombast that elections have become. Tip O'Neill said it best, all politics is local. And I so appreciate you, KEXE, for making it so.
3: Last Sunday, while paddling along the north and east shore of Sand Lake in the Britt area, I noticed about a dozen clumps of yellow irises.
4: Imagine singing a love song as a duet with your ex. I'm Raina Duras, starting live from the archives on World Cafe with a big love song today from Edward Sharpe and the Magnetic Zeros, a band fronted by Alex Ebert and Jade Castrinos, who wrote this song when they were best friends. Then they fell in love, and then they broke up. And you might think that doing a love song together at that point would be horrible, but here's Alex talking on World Cafe in 2012 about what it was like to perform this huge hit after their breakup.
5: When we'd be singing it and it was less than free between us, and we were sort of, you know, on edge a little bit, that would be really intense and sort of and hard to get through. And the desire to get through it, though, and break onto that next level where we were able to sing it with smiles and complete freedom of expression, I think was always on both our minds. And so in some ways a major focal point, because in some ways it was an indicator of our friendship and where our friendship

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Mr. Jones, an exclusive live recording of that song from the Counting Crows to round out your Live from the Archive set for today. Okay, for a long time, Alabama Shakes were teasing new songs, but not sharing any details about a new album. Finally, they've revealed their first album in 11 years is out August 28th, so just about 1 month from now. Here's a new song from it. It's called I Feel Hope Coming, Alabama Shakes on World Cafe.

The National Weather Service in Duluth, Minnesota has issued a severe thunderstorm warning for central St. Louis County in northeastern Minnesota until 2:45 a.m. Central Daylight Time. At 1:40 a.m. Central Daylight Time, a severe thunderstorm was located 7 miles southwest of Cook, or 20 miles southwest of Lake Vermilion, moving southeast at 30 miles per hour. Expected hazards include 60 mile per hour wind gusts and quarter size hail. This is a radar indicated threat. The following impacts are expected. Hail damage to vehicles is expected. Expect wind damage to roofs, siding, and trees. This severe thunderstorm will be near Mountain Iron around 1:55 a.m. Central Daylight Time. Other locations in the path of the severe thunderstorm include Virginia, Eveleth, and Gilbert. For your protection, move to an interior room on the lowest floor of a building. Repeating, a severe thunderstorm warning has been issued until 2:45 a.m. Central Daylight Time for the following counties in Minnesota: East Central St. Louis, Northeast St. Louis, Northwest St. Louis, and West Central St. Louis.

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Love and freedom. Two things that sound pretty great, right? Two things you could argue pretty much every human being wants. But sometimes love and falling in love can make you feel trapped. Your next artist, Australia's Julia Jacklin, says, "I want to love and be loved, but I also want to be free. The tension between those two things has been the central question of my life." She explores that tension in this song for her new album coming out in the fall on World Cafe. I'm Raina Duras. Here's Julia Jacklin. "Get Away From Me. I Think I'll Love You Soon."

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1: 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Thank you. Okay. Let's take a check on the weather. Today, partly sunny. Highs 82 to 85. Rain possible late afternoon. Could be heavy at times. We certainly need it if that does happen. Low is 66 degrees tonight. And strong evening thunderstorm possible again. Saturday, 88 for the high. West-northwest winds at 10 miles an hour. And it'll be partly cloudy, low is 65 tomorrow evening. Sunday, heat and humidity return, 88 to low 90s. 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Well, I'm your host, Dave Peterson. Be with you till 4 o'clock on this Friday afternoon section of On the River. So we're going to start out with some ventures. And then we're going to Bob Dylan. And we got some Cat Power, Neil Young, our own local Charlie Wagner, and Sierra Farrell in the first set. Here we go with the Ventures. Uh-huh.

0: Sierra Farrell. At the End of the Rainbow, that was off her Long Time Coming album. For that, our own Charlie Wagner, local Northern Minnesota musician. And that's off his new album, new album is called Finding Home. Name of that song was Blank Page. So he's playing quite a bit around the area, so if you get a chance, see him. For that, Neil Young, From Hank to Hendrix. That was off Harvest Moon album. Cat Power brought us Just Like a Woman. Bob Dylan, It's All Over Now, Baby Blue. And The Ventures started us out with Driving Guitars. Well, you're listening to On the River, and I'll be with you, Dave Peterson, from 1 to 4. 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And the Watermark Arts Center holds a closing reception for the Paula Swenson tribute exhibit. That's today from 5 to 7 p.m. Learn the stories behind some of Paula's paintings from family and friends during the talk starting at 5:30. Next set, we've got a couple summer tunes. One from The Lovin' Spoonful. You probably guess what song that is. And then we've got Elin Jewell.
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0: Live Cactus. A little bit of Southwest mix in there. Then we got some Delbert McClinton, Miramar, and Dwight Yoakam. Here we go with The Lovin' Spoonful.

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Yoakum. Of course, that was I Sing Dixie, covering an old Buck Owens song. Before that, we had Miramar with, oh boy, Nuestra Luna. That's my Spanish for today. Anyway, that was off the Dedication to Sylvia Rexar album. Just a great album all the way through. Delbert McClinton brought us When Rita Leaves. And let's see. Some new music from Joe Ely and Joel Guzman. They had an album, I think it was a couple months ago now, but the name of the album was Live Cactus. The name of that song is Maybe She Will Find Me. Elon Jewell brought us Too Hot to Sleep. And it was from her Letters from Sinners and Saints. And Lovin' Spoonful brought us Summer in the City. Hope you're enjoying some of the summer tunes. And we heard from Medford, Oregon. So good to hear from you folks. And hope you're enjoying the day out there. It's getting hot back here. So I'm going to try to squeeze in one song here before top of the hour. It's a new song by Elon Jewell. It's a new EP single release. It's called Soul Kitchen. That's an old Doors song. But sounds kind of good, and I was hoping I'd get to work it in the show somewhere. So we're going to do it right now.

And brand new music. Just got at the station here a couple weeks ago from Elin Jewell, Soul Kitchen. Okay, you're listening to On the River, and I'm Dave Peterson, your volunteer host. 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Okay, well, as part of the show every weekday at 2 o'clock, our music director, Kari Hedlund, and staff pick out a new album that's just off the station. And so we play a song at approximately 2 p.m. every day, a cut off of that album. So this week's album is Yard Act. And it says you're going to need a little music. I believe it's more of the punk genre. It's their third album. The first two were top five in the UK album chart and nominated for Mercury prizes from the British Grammy. So we're going to listen to a tune off that. It's from our album of the week.

0: Well, that, folks, was our a cut off the album of the week, which we have to play one song by that at 2 o'clock every weekday. That name of that group was Yard Act. And let us know what you think. 326-1234. Okay, where are we at? It is top of the hour now. And this is 91.7 KEXC Grand Rapids, 90.5 KBXC Bagley Bemidji, 89.9 in Brainerd, and on your smart speaker. 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More on Facebook at Grandma's Attic Antiques, Bemidji. Well, as part of my shows, I usually not always do an all-women in music set. And I did do one. That's coming up next. So I dug deep and I found some old and some new. We're going to hear from the Cowboy Junkies, Patsy Klein, Connie Francis, I found one, Peggy Lee, Davina the Vagabond, Sweet Meg, Lindy Ortega. Hope you enjoy. Here comes the Cowboy Junkies.
1: Well, this is a song about falling in love with somebody you probably shouldn't. It's called Misguided Angel.

0: Okay, I just had a few calls, so I got like 8 songs in this all women in music set. So I'm just going to back announce the last 4 because they're wondering who they are. That was Peggy Lee with A Hard Day's Night. Secondhand Love was Connie Francis. Don't Ever Leave Me Again was Patsy Cline. And the Cowboy Junkies started us out with Misguided Angel. So we'll get right back to the Women in Music set with Minnesota's Own, Davina and the Vagabonds, Sweet Meg, and a couple others.
1: Not sure if you heard, your girl's been hanging around. All those nasty boys on the other side of town.

0: Rundown Neighborhood, Lindy Ortega. Before that was My Irish Ex, Sweet Meg. And like I said, Davina and the Vagabonds, Minnesota's Own, good friend of KAXE. You better start.
1: 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And,
0: Peggy Lee, before that, Connie Francis, Patsy Cline, and Cowboy Junkies, as a spoke before, got a few calls, people wanted to know. Yeah, dug deep to find Peggy Lee and Connie Francis for sure. That's probably 50s, 60s. Music still sounds good. 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Okay, well, we got... 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And we're just looking here. Okay, one more public announcement. The 71st Annual North Star Stampede in FE is July 25th, 26th, and 27th. Competitors from around the country for bull busting, bronc riding, as well as specialty performers doing trick roping, whip cracking, and more. So that's this weekend, July 25th to 27th, FE, Minnesota. What do we got coming up next? We've got some, a couple more. We got some new music from Case Oates. They're a group out of Missouri. The name of the album is Last Missouri Exit. Song's Bitterroot Lake. We got our own Molly Mayer with, she is from Minneapolis area. Great performer. She was up here at our volunteer party last year. Oh, we got some others that I think you're going to like. Got some Rolling Stones, a little bit of Cajun in there. We're going to start out with Case Oates.

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0: Oh, yeah.
1: Okay. We had, that was the California Cajun Orchestra with Chicot Two-Step. And it was preceded by Bojack and the Zydeco Eye Rollers with Brown Skinned Woman. The Animals brought us Bring It On Home to Me. Rolling Stones, Get Off My Cloud. Someday Somebody with Molly Mayer. And she's going to get up either this way real soon. I heard she was almost at an engagement down in Mendota Heights, but it got canceled because of the smoke and air quality from the forest fires. And that set was started out by Case Oates, new music from Bitterroot Lake. And we got time for one more. Bring us up top of the hour. The Zombies.

That was the Zombies, Time of the Season. Okay. 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Let's look at some weather here before checking our temperatures around the area. It's mostly hanging right around 72 degrees. And we heard from Baudette and Minnesota right on the border, Canadian border. They are getting some rain up there. Looks like it's moving towards International Falls and southeast, so should help the forest fires, and we could use some rain here too. But temperatures for today, highs around 82, rain possible late afternoon, could be heavy at times, lows 66, a strong evening thunderstorm is possible. Saturday, highs around 88 with west-northwest winds, 10 miles an hour, partly cloudy. Low is 65 tomorrow evening in the listening area. And looking at Sunday, heat and humidity coming back. Partly cloudy, highs 88 to 94. Low is Sunday night, 66 degrees. So it is summer, folks. So we got to enjoy the heat. That's a little bit too much. Okay. 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More on Facebook at Mississippi Music at the Bemidji Waterfront. All right. Got a couple, lots of stuff going around the area this weekend. The Northern Minnesota Swap Meet and Car Show is July 24th to 26th. So it's already going strong at the Itasca County Fairgrounds in Grand Rapids. Over 200 vendors, food booths, bingo, live music, and car shows. 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Find more information and show times at walkerbaytheater.org. I'm your host, Dave Peterson. Happy to be doing the show and glad you brought us along. So next set. Try to do something innovative. This is hopefully helping all the 612ers and 763ers driving up from the cities. Glad to have you. Glad you're coming up. So we're going to get a little traveling music. Picking up the tempo a little bit. Going to start it out with Beaujolais. They're a Cajun Zydeco band that was acknowledged by their peer groups as masters near the top. And they were right over here at the Rife Center a couple of years ago. Saw them live. A lot of good entertainment there, too. So don't forget to check the venue out there. And we got some Bo Diddley, Buddy Holly, Danny and the Juniors, whole bunch of music that'll help your road trip better on the way north. Starting out with Beaujolais.

But it don't look like you gonna laugh. Goodbye. I got to put you down. I'll see you someday. Baby, somewhere hanging around.

Chubby Checker and the Twist, of course. And yeah, that concluded our road trip show. So hope everybody that's driving up from the cities is wide awake after that one and got the blood flowing, keep things moving. So before Chubby Checker and the Twist, we had the Rivingtons with Papa Umau Mau. Danny and the Juniors, Rock and Roll, Here to Stay. The Beatles, Rock and Roll Music. Jerry Lee Lewis, Whole Lot of Shaking Going On. Chuck Berry, Little Queenie. Buddy Holly and the Crickets with Oh Boy. Bo Diddley brought us Roadrunner. Great tune. And Beaujolais started that set off with I Spent All My Money Loving You. So hope you're enjoying the show. My name's Dave Peterson. I'll be with you till 4 o'clock. And then we'll have All Things Considered from 4 to 6 from NPR and then Canadian Broadcasting from 6 to 7 and back on the river for music. Tonight's host is Diane Ott from 7 to 10. And then we have Headwaters from 10 to midnight. So this is KEXE broadcasting in northern Minnesota, like the sweetheart towns of Emily, Virginia, Effie, Isabella, and Aurora. 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Oh boy, well, we're going to turn the damper down a little bit in the music, but not much. And we got some sponsors to thank in this no federal funding. 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Our summer fundraiser, so get ready for that membership drive, and we appreciate everything and anything because trying to stay afloat in these tough times. 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Okay, well, hope you're enjoying the vibe. We got a classic coming up here next Buffalo Springfield.

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1: 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Okay, I've been your host, Dave Peterson. Had a blast doing it. We got volunteer training for new volunteers coming up. Oh, it's in August. You'll be hearing more about it. But if you're interested in it all, take the training. See if it's for you or not. It's a lot of fun doing your own programs. So, and thanks for, and we heard from a lot of people today. But we heard from Medford, Oregon, Hayward, Wisconsin, Mendota Heights, Outing, Bryan Avenue in South Minneapolis. Peers, to mention a few, thanks everybody for listening. We got, like I say, more music than time. We're going to go with John Batiste on Pinnacle. If I get the right CD queued up here. And some John Prine. You can't do a show without John Prine and some others. Have a good weekend.

country star. Every night you'd find me hanging at every honky-tonk and bar. 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

0: gorgeous.
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0: Good morning. Iran and the U.S. stopped attacking each other over the weekend and started exchanging messages again. After 2 weeks of strikes, the Trump administration says it's giving peace talks some space. It's Morning Edition from NPR News. Democrats' replacement for Graham Plattner in Maine shares almost all of his progressive policies. I'm Amy Martinez.
1: And I'm Leila Fadel. But Troy Jackson admits he's not as engaging of a speaker. What's his strategy to beat Senator Susan Collins? Also, we hear from a toy company that makes most of its products in China about the latest wave of tariffs and how doctors can miss the signs of ADHD in girls who often don't get diagnosed until they're adults. It's Monday, July 27th. On this day in 1953, a deal was reached to end the Korean War. It took 2 years to negotiate. The news is next.
2: Live from NPR News in Washington, I'm Libby Casey. Three people were killed and four others injured early Sunday evening during a mass shooting in Seattle. Casey Martin from KUOW reports.
3: The shooting happened close to the Space Needle at a large food festival with hundreds of people around. A two-year-old is among the injured. Jessica Allison was there with her young daughter and husband.
4: It's like pop, pop, pop. And I was like, that's fireworks, right? Like, that's someone being silly. And then we heard, and it was just a spray of bullets. And then we heard it again, and then you hear people screaming, and we saw people running. And I just looked at him, and I said, oh, my God. And he grabbed our daughter, and he was gone.
3: Seattle's mayor said in a statement that at least one person has been taken into custody and called the shooting an act of horrific violence. For NPR News, I'm Casey Martin in Seattle.
2: Israel's Prime Minister Benjamin Netanyahu is departing for the U.S. today. He'll meet with President Trump as uncertainty over the future of the war with Iran mounts. NPR's Emily Fang reports.
5: Friction between Trump and Netanyahu has been growing. Netanyahu is being accused by his critics in Israel of fracturing his relationship with the U.S. and failing to stop the U.S. from signing a nuclear energy agreement with rival Saudi Arabia last week. The U.S. has also been pushing Israel to withdraw from land inside Lebanon that Israel has occupied this year. Trump has criticized Israel for continuing to strike and demolish homes inside Lebanon after a ceasefire. Plus, another ceasefire with Iran last month was not popular in Israel. A survey released this week by an Israeli think tank finds Israelis consider a nuclear Iran plus conflict within Israeli society as the two biggest perceived threats to their country. Emily Fang, NPR News, Tel Aviv.
2: There are now less than 100 days until the midterm elections on November 3rd. Yesterday, House Democratic leader Hakeem Jeffries marked that 100-day countdown in a Pennsylvania battleground state by unveiling his party's agenda called Fighting for an Affordable America. NPR's Mara Liasson says Democrats need to pick up three House seats and flip four Senate seats to control those chambers.
6: Democrats are running against an unpopular incumbent and his party. Even though Donald Trump is not on the ballot, his approval rating is under 40%, and that hurts Republicans. Voters have soured on his agenda. They're unhappy with the economy. They're unhappy about the Iran war and tariffs. They blame both of those things for high prices. Democrats also have an advantage in voter enthusiasm and turnout.
2: But Republican organizations, including the National Party, have big advantages in fundraising. And President Trump initiated an unprecedented wave of gerrymandering last year. So several House seats swung to Republicans, and there are fewer competitive House seats overall. The national average for a gallon of regular gasoline is $4.11, according to AAA. This is NPR News. 8 years after groundbreaking, the Gordie Howe International Bridge between Detroit and Windsor in Ontario, Canada, is set to open today. As Alex McLennan of member station WDET reports, it comes amid political tension between Canada and the U.S.
7: U.S. officials were not invited to a ribbon-cutting ceremony for the span held in Ontario after Donald Trump placed 50% tariffs on Canada. Still, Canadian officials are highlighting the Gordie Howe Bridge as a testament to the relationship between the two countries. Mark Wiseman is Canada's ambassador to the U.S.
8: Where we stand today is truly one region. It is a place of two nations with a shared community.
7: The new span will give drivers crossing the Detroit River an alternative to the existing Ambassador Bridge, which has been the corridor's only option for commercial truck drivers for nearly a century. For NPR News, I'm Alex McLennan in Detroit.
2: Ukrainian President Volodymyr Zelensky is set to meet with new British Prime Minister Andy Burnham at a naval base in England today. Burnham says the visit is to underline unwavering British support for Ukraine. Zelensky's trip is the first by a foreign leader since Burnham took office a week ago. He's the fifth British Prime Minister the Ukrainian president has dealt with since Russia's full-scale invasion of Ukraine in 2022. The Tour de France wrapped up in Paris yesterday with 27-year-old Slovenian Tadej Pogačar winning his fifth title. The final stage was shortened because security resources had to be redeployed to the wildfires in southern France. This is NPR News.
9: 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And Jarl and Pamela Mohn, focusing on civil liberties, foster youth, public radio, and the arts.
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11: Reaching the summit of K2 at 28,251 feet is a triumph. So too is summiting Mount Everest at 29,029 feet. But for hardcore mountaineers, the ultimate goal is to scale the seven summits, the tallest mountains on each of the seven continents. American businessman Richard Bass was the first to achieve this in 1985. Andrew Towne was another one of those hardcore mountaineers. A North Dakota native, he'd moved to Minneapolis for work. But by then, he was already an inveterate climber. In 2003, he'd scaled the first of the seven summits, Kilimanjaro. In the years since 2011, he's tackled five more. That left one remaining, Mount Everest. So May 2017 was it for Towne. During the climb, he was beset by strong winds, fatigue, thin air, and the sight of a dead mountaineer dressed in the same boots and pants he was wearing. But May 25th, 2017, at 4:35 a.m., Andrew Towne reached Everest summit and became one of less than 400 people to have finished all seven summits.
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12: It's Morning Edition from NPR News. Amy Martinez in Los Angeles, California.
13: And I'm Leila Fadel in Washington, D.C. At least three people have been killed in Seattle and four are injured after a shooting Sunday night. This happened at a crowded food festival underneath the city's Space Needle. Police believe two people were shooting at each other. One suspect is in custody. We'll have more from Seattle later in the program. We start with renewed diplomacy between Iran and the U.S.
12: There has been a pause in attacks in the war in Iran.
13: The U.S. and Iran have been exchanging diplomatic messages after almost 2 weeks of U.S. attacks and Iranian counterattacks on U.S. bases and other targets in the Gulf.
12: NPR's Jane Arap has been following the development. Joins us from Amman, Jordan. Jane, clearly tension is still high, but over the weekend, no reported attacks. So tell us what's happened.
14: Well, what's newsworthy is pretty much nothing happened over the weekend in terms of those attacks by the U.S. There were none by Iran either. And that's after intensive strikes of the U.S. attacking Iranian military targets and infrastructure, and Iran hitting U.S. bases and other targets in Jordan and Gulf countries. So why the lull? This is what the U.S. ambassador to the U.N., Mike Waltz, told NBC's Meet the Press on Sunday.
15: What the president is doing right now, as we've seen all along, is giving some talks some space. Talks are ongoing. They're happening at every level, from the more technical aspect of it all the way to the highest levels, of course.
14: He did say, though, that Trump was keeping, quote, all options on the table. And both the U.S. and Iran have made clear they don't trust each other.
12: Okay, that's expected, I guess. So what more do we know about the negotiations and what is Iran saying about this?
14: Well, Walt said Oman and other mediating countries have been particularly engaged in talks over the past few days. The Iranian army spokesperson confirmed Sunday that Iran had indeed halted attacks at the same time that the U.S. had. And Iran's foreign ministry spokesman, Ismail Baghari, confirmed messages were exchanged between Iran and the U.S. through mediators. But he said Monday that Iran had not asked for talks and said, "We are currently not holding any negotiations with the American side." Iran also says that it's exchanging messages with Oman over regulating the Strait of Hormuz, that oil waterway that's been the key issue in this war.
12: Now, one new detail, Iran isn't the only player involved now. Tehran has been getting help from Yemeni rebels. What can you tell us about that?
14: Well, Yemen's Houthi rebels, known as Ansar Allah, they control the north of the country and the capital, and they've closed another key shipping lane. It's near the Red Sea. It's called Bab al-Mandab. And that closure is a move aimed at Saudi Arabia, which supports the rival internationally recognized government of Yemen. So there hasn't been a lot of oil or other traffic moving through either of those channels. That contributed to oil prices last week reaching a two-month high of more than $100 per barrel. It's now down to 92 in this morning's trading, but all of this is an indication that the conflict has spread way beyond the original parameters of the U.S. and Israel against Iran. In particular, Iran has reiterated that a real ceasefire with the United States means that there has to be a ceasefire in Lebanon, where Israel is fighting Iran-backed Hezbollah. The Israeli military is occupying southern Lebanon, and they've pledged to withdraw from some test areas, but that process is going really slowly.
12: All right, that's NPR's Gina Raff. Gene, thank you.
14: Thank you.
13: Let's bring in Suzanne Maloney. She's advised both Democratic and Republican administrations on Iran policy. She's now at the nonpartisan think tank, the Brookings Institution, where she directs the foreign policy program and focuses on Iran and Persian Gulf energy. Good morning and welcome to the program.
16: Thanks, Layla.
13: So we just heard UN Ambassador Mike Waltz say the Trump administration is giving the talks, quote, some space. But there have been many rounds of talks before. Is this any different than previous pauses in fighting that led to more attacks?
16: Well, I think we are in a period of no war and no peace with Iran. Mm-hmm. There will be diplomacy. There will probably be additional violence as we move forward. But the president and his administration here in Washington seem to have rightly decided that there was no military value to continuing additional airstrikes on Iran. The president had been threatening to strike civilian targets. That was likely to lead to an escalation, not just by Iran, but as your reporter just indicated, by the Houthis, who have sought to target traffic in the Red Sea, the Bab al-Mandeb, as well as Saudi oil infrastructure. And that was having a real upward pressure on energy prices.
13: Yes, the Houthis being the Yemeni group backed by Iran. We've heard concerns about a shortage of interceptor missiles that the U.S. uses to shoot down whatever Iran fires at American bases in the Gulf. And those attacks have been deadly. Here's what former Secretary of the Air Force Frank Kendall told us last week.
17: I'm most concerned about Patriot and THAAD missiles. I think we're probably at this point being a little careful about how many of those we use. And so that makes us a little bit more vulnerable as a result.
13: How much are U.S. military stockpiles factoring into the administration's thinking at this point?
16: I think that's the other major factor in addition to energy prices in the global economy. The fact that we've expended more than half our pre-war inventory of a number of key munitions, and that those munitions will take anywhere from 1 to 4 years to resupply, that's going to be a critical pressure point for the administration. They have to take into consideration the needs for these munitions in other conflicts and other potential theaters moving forward. And particularly if there's no clear military value to expending them on Iran, I think it was wise for the administration to pause at this point and try to see what diplomacy can achieve.
13: Israel's Prime Minister Benjamin Netanyahu is meeting Trump tomorrow in Washington. He's been pretty open about wanting to see the U.S. escalate attacks on Iran as President Trump seems to be looking for a way out of this war that's not popular with the majority of Americans. How much influence does Netanyahu carry with Trump?
16: Well, the relationship between Netanyahu and Trump is very strong, and clearly this visit will contribute to an additional, encouragement for the United States to try to, quote unquote, finish the job. But I think the president has a number of other incentives to try to seek at least some kind of stable outcome. A number of American partners in the Gulf are quite weary of this war. It's had an enormous impact on their societies and on their economies. And they're looking for some kind of stable outcome that doesn't involve further escalation.
13: Are there other incentives?
16: I think the clear incentive is simply that the Gulf sees a future that is going to entail Iran remaining on their periphery, and they have sought to try to develop a future that is stable, that can transform their economies, that can move toward a post-oil future. That's simply not possible if they continue to have this kind of insecurity and instability in the region. And so they're looking to try to negotiate some kind of modus vivendi with Iran. And that probably involves some economic incentives to Iran.
13: Who is in a stronger negotiating position right now as there are attempts to resume these talks, the U.S. or Iran?
16: I think at this point the Iranians hold the upper hand. That's been their position really since they managed to seize control of the strait, and their willingness to endure tremendous economic pain and impose that on their own people is unfortunately an asset to them during these negotiations.
13: Suzanne Maloney is director of the Foreign Policy Program at the Brookings Institution. Thank you so much for your time and your insights.
16: Thank you.
12: To Germany now, where a vehicle rammed into a crowd near Berlin's annual Pride Parade over the weekend. One person died and at least 29 others were injured. On Sunday, police shot and killed the suspect, Abdul Balut, after a manhunt lasting nearly a full day. Here's Esme Nicholson.
18: This is the moment Berlin Pride organizers urged hundreds of thousands of people marching and dancing towards the Brandenburg Gate to leave the parade calmly and go home. They were following police instructions after a white van drove into a crowd close to the procession route. Prosecutors are treating the incident as an act of Islamist terrorism. Calling it abhorrent, Chancellor Friedrich Merz says terrorists have no place in German society.
19: Lassen wir uns.
20: We will not be intimidated. These acts have only one purpose, and that is to take away the most important thing we have, our openness and our freedom.
18: 21-year-old Abdul Balut fled the scene brandishing what witnesses say was a machete. Police shot and killed him in a community garden on the outskirts of Berlin on Sunday evening. Prosecutors say that last year, Balut, a German national with Lebanese heritage, attempted to join ISIS on a trip to Lebanon. He was arrested on his return to Berlin and convicted of preparing a serious act of violence, but handed down a suspended sentence, which prosecutors were appealing. Pride organizer Thomas Hoffmann says increasing hostility is the reason why a record 700,000 people showed up to Pride this year.
21: We've become complacent. For decades, things have been getting better regarding our rights, our safety, and our visibility, but that's changing, and we need to take a stand.
18: But he says the threats are also coming thick and fast from the far right, with an increasing number of anti-Pride protests staged by neo-Nazis. Berlin Mayor Kai Wegner says this was an attack on all Berliners.
22: We will not let anyone destroy our way of life.
18: But for many taking part in Pride this weekend, life has been destroyed and the city has changed. For NPR News, I'm Esme Nicholson in Munich.

0: Between 1969 and 1980, Linda Ronstadt released 10 albums. With a stunning vocal range and vitality that captured attention, she is a performer. And Ronstadt delivered back in 76 with the ultimately platinum Hasten Down the Wind, including charting covers of Crazy and That'll Be the Day. The overall track list is testimony to her reach. Her songs could appear on rock, country, and easy listening charts simultaneously, with this album as no exception. One sweet standout of Hasten Down the Wind is her first song recorded in Spanish, Lo Siento Mi Vida, co-written by Linda herself. It's a long, low wrencher to a lost lover, and one might also imagine it expressed some of the fame-based isolation she experienced at the time. It's also possibly the first B-side I decided I liked more than the featured single, and that's a rite of passage for listeners of a certain age.
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2: 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I'm Amy Martinez.
3: And I'm Leila Fadil. The Trump administration is ordering warning signs outside the Smithsonian's National Museum of American History. President Trump has been attacking the museum, claiming it does not accurately depict the nation's history. NPR's Janet Ujong Lee reports that this is not sitting well with many historians.
4: The executive order comes weeks after the administration's report saying that the Smithsonian was engaging in anti-white rhetoric and transgender activism. The Trump administration also called out the institution for being insufficiently patriotic. Reaction to the president's executive order was swift.
5: The White House seeks to impose a narrow, singular, celebratory narrative of American greatness.
4: That's Beth English, the executive director of the Organization of American Historians.
5: Crucially, that narrative would erase the conflict, the struggle, the diversity, the complexity that have always defined the American experience.
4: She says these warning signs, which are to be posted by the National Park Service outside the museum, are a targeted attack to break the public's trust of the Smithsonian and its historians.
6: I think the signage is kind of clever.
4: Mike Gonzalez is a senior research fellow at the Heritage Foundation, a conservative think tank. He appeared before a House subcommittee last week criticizing the Smithsonian leadership. He says he's delighted to see the museum will be able to correct what he says are its errors.
6: It's not really a trigger warning, but it's a way to say, hey, what you're going to see is not a an objective representation of your own history.
4: NPR reached out to the Smithsonian and the National Park Service. Neither responded to requests for comment before air. Janet Ujongli, NPR News.
3: Tomorrow on Morning Edition, a digital artist wondered, what would the Smithsonian's dreams look like? He uploaded centuries of the institution's art and scientific records into an AI model and projected the results onto the Smithsonian castle. 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
2: ADHD, attention deficit hyperactivity disorder, was once viewed as a childhood condition mostly affecting hyperactive boys. Many girls remain undiagnosed until adulthood. NPR's Maria Godoy reports on the repercussions.
7: School used to be pretty easy for Kate Jarvis when she was a little girl, back in the 1980s.
8: I started out as a fantastic student. My mom used to refer to me as bright-eyed and bushy-tailed.
7: She got straight A's, was creative, and so organized, she'd even prep her toothbrush with toothpaste each night. Then puberty hit, and everything started to fall apart. She found it harder to focus, and her grades slipped.
8: It really hit my self-esteem badly. I felt pretty awful about myself.
7: In high school, she was diagnosed with anxiety and depression. She struggled to fit in. She says it stung when teachers would write comments like, "Kate has so much potential, if only she'd apply herself."
8: So it felt like character flaws rather than what it really was, which is undiagnosed ADHD.
7: Researchers say Jarvis's story is pretty common. For decades, ADHD research was conducted mostly on boys. But ADHD often looks different in girls, says Julia Schechter of the Duke Center for Girls and Women with ADHD.
9: They're more likely to appear distracted, disorganized, kind of have their head in the clouds, rather than show that overt, hyperactive, or impulsive behavior that can disrupt a classroom.
7: She says those symptoms are easier to miss. That's one reason why girls tend to get diagnosed years later than boys, often not until adulthood. Instead, women will spend years wondering what's wrong with them, being treated for anxiety or depression without addressing the underlying cause.
9: Sometimes those conditions are truly present. Other times, they're secondary to years of undiagnosed and untreated ADHD.
7: There is a cost to those lost years. ADHD is a neurodevelopmental condition that can influence impulse control and low self-esteem.
9: And for women, the risks are even more striking. So compared to girls and women without ADHD, those with ADHD have more problems with friendships. They're more likely to experience abuse by romantic partners, more likely to have a teen pregnancy.
7: They're also much more likely to self-harm. And there are other health risks, says Dr. Patricia Quinn. She's a developmental pediatrician specializing in ADHD in women and girls.
10: There is a higher incidence of many medical conditions in women with ADHD. And what we're seeing is, for example, obesity, eating disorders, heart disease.
7: A large study from the UK found women with ADHD die on average nearly 9 years earlier than their peers without the disorder.
10: It's not just an excuse for why I'm always late for work. It's a significant problem in their lives.
7: In recent years, growing recognition of gender differences in ADHD has helped lead to a surge in diagnosis among adult women. Nearly 7 million women have the diagnosis as of 2023. Experts say women often spend years masking their symptoms. But when life gets more complex, their compensation systems can crumble. Amy Ryer says she'd struggled her whole life with focus.
11: I just assumed that everything I was going to do was going to be really, really difficult and more difficult for me, but I didn't know why at that time until I was diagnosed.
7: Her breaking point came at age 48. She was caring for two teens and had a demanding job. When perimenopause hit, it all became too much.
11: So I was pretty overwhelmed and I wasn't sleeping.
7: In fact, research suggests estrogen fluctuations can exacerbate symptoms of ADHD in women, and perimenopause might be a particularly vulnerable time. Ryer says finally getting diagnosed was life-changing because it led to treatment. Once she found an ADHD medication that worked for her, it was like a light bulb came on.
11: Just saying to myself, oh my God, this must be what normal feels like.
7: Medication is just one part of treatment. Dr. Patricia Quinn says because so many women have dealt with a lifetime of demoralization and shame, cognitive behavioral therapy is also key.
10: Because you need to rewrite all those scripts that are going on in your head.
7: Kate Jarvis says after feeling like she didn't quite measure up for so long, getting diagnosed with ADHD in her late 30s led her to medication and therapy and ultimately to self-acceptance.
8: There is so much joy waiting on the other side. There is so much joy.
7: Maria Godoy, NPR News.
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12: Local officials never mentioned immigration enforcement as a goal, but the first few months shocked the community.
13: It was very evident that this was an immigration operation at its core.
12: Trump says he wants to replicate the Memphis task force elsewhere. I'm Elsa Chang. 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
3: 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Good morning, I'm Jennifer Barr. It is 529. Coming up in a few moments, our daily dose of phenology, John Latimer will look back at his nature notes for this date, July 27th. Taking a look at today's weather, sunny with highs in the upper 80s to low 90s, southwest wind becoming northwest this afternoon, gusting up to 20 miles per hour. Mostly clear tonight, lows in the low to mid 60s, and for tomorrow, sunny, highs in the mid to upper 80s. It is the first day of KAXE's summer membership drive. 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It is another busy week in northern Minnesota. Coming up at 7:20, we will be running down the events up north. You can also find that list right now at kaxe.org. Want to let you know about a few things. Elder Circle in Grand Rapids has an older adults picnic at the Itasca Family YMCA. That's this Wednesday, 11 to 1, with a free pulled pork lunch, and you can connect with area resources while socializing with others from the community. And it is Doc Moonlight Graham Days in Chisholm, July 29th through August 2nd. 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Find a full schedule at chishamchamber.com. 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It's time now to hear from John Latimer with our daily dose of phenology.
16: On today's date, July 27th in the year 2000, the first of the flat-topped asters have begun to bloom. Asters as a family are fairly easy to identify. Most of the flowers are those raid-type flowers with, somewhere between 10 and 20 rays going out from a center, which can be yellow or green or purple, several different colors. Orange is another possibility. But the asters themselves, though all of the flowers look the same, there are

are 9 or 10 different species of asters up here in the Northland, and picking them out can be a little bit difficult. But not so with the flat-topped aster. The flat-topped aster is just as it is described. It has a flat top. All of the flowers grow up to a certain height, and they all mature right there across the top of the aster in a nice flat array. And so the flat-topped aster is one that we can all readily identify.

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1: It's Morning Edition from NPR News. I'm Leila Fadel in Washington, D.C.
2: And I'm Martinez in Los Angeles, California. Democrats have their replacement candidate to take on Republican Senator Susan Collins in November.
1: Over the weekend, Troy Jackson officially took over for Graham Plattner, who dropped out after being accused of rape, something he denies. Collins is running for her sixth term in a state currently dominated by Democrats.
2: Steve Mistler from member station Maine Public is following the race. All right, so Steve, Troy Jackson was a president of the Maine Senate. He ran for governor this year, finished third. How did he persuade Democrats to overwhelmingly nominate him at their convention?
3: Well, I think the biggest reason, A, is Jackson was able to consolidate support so quickly is that his politics and platform are almost indistinguishable from Graham Plattner's. That is, he's a progressive Democrat who embraces the tax the rich, Medicare for all platform of Vermont Senator Bernie Sanders. In fact, Sanders endorsed both Plattner and Jackson, and the three of them campaigned together. And their message really seemed to energize the Democratic base here and even pulled a lot of independents. And of course, that energy didn't help Jackson in the governor's race, but he told me he's hoping he can harness it against Collins.
4: I think it's possible. I think it's, you know, anytime that people come together, you can change the world. And I definitely think that this is the time.
2: Yeah, and he's definitely sounding a little more subdued than Plattner there. He sounded that way when I spoke to him back in July, early July. Now, does that matter in terms of motivating voters?
3: It may. I mean, Plattner was a charismatic, dynamic speaker, and Jackson, by his own admission, is not. He was asked about this over the weekend, and he said he's a workhorse, not a show horse. But Democrats are hoping that his working-class bona fides and populist style could matter in this race. He's a logger who helped lead a high-profile labor dispute more than 20 years ago that really launched his political career. And while his positions on social issues have changed dramatically over time, his pro-worker pursuits have not. And he and Democrats think that Collins is especially vulnerable given that big corporations and wealthy people are spending heavily to support her reelection.
4: That's why, you know, we have the government we have. These billionaires have bought the government, and we don't have enough money to buy it back. And I am sick of that, and many, many people across the state and country are sick of it.
2: All right, so it's Jackson against Susan Collins. Has Collins responded to his nomination?
3: She has. I mean, she called Jackson a, quote, Bernie bro in a reporter's gaggle last week, and that was before his nomination was official. And over the weekend, her campaign released a statement basically saying that Jackson and the Democrats are making grand promises that will cost trillions of dollars. But while Democrats want to shackle her to Trump and billionaires, she's also trying to run a very local campaign that focuses on the money she brings to Maine. That's how she was so successful in the 2020 election.
2: All right, Jackson does not have a lot of time before Election Day. How's he going to assemble a campaign?
3: Well, that will be a challenge. Money will be a challenge. Collins has spent very little, and Jackson has very little. But when I talked to him, he was more worried about time.
2: All right, that's Steve Mistler from member station Maine Public. Steve, thank you.
3: My pleasure.
1: Two small businesses are already suing over last week's tariffs on products from more than 80 countries. One import tax of 10% expired on Friday, and the Trump administration put a new set in place ranging from 10 to 12.5%. So let's check back in with another small business that's been dealing with tariffs. Basic Fun is a toy company that imports Lincoln Logs and other classic toys, mainly from China. CEO Jay Foreman is on the line with us. Good morning and welcome back to the program.
5: It's good to be here on another Groundhog Day.
1: Another Groundhog Day. That's how you feel this morning?
5: Yeah, it's really amazing. I makes me think about the quote from Randolph Hearst. You give me the pictures and I'll give you the war. And the administration is basically saying, you give me a clause and I'll give you a tariff war. And it's the third war now in the last 18 months we've been involved in.
1: How has that been impacting you? I mean, you have one tariff out, another set in. What
5: you really can't set your pricing and you can't set your policy when you don't have a clear direction. And the starts and stops, of course, last year during Liberation Day was the worst of it all, when tariffs, at least on China, went up to 145% and it interrupted our business for several months. You might be able to get the tariff money back, but you can't get lost sales back, lost momentum, the inventory that didn't ship, and the lost profits. That's what we continue to deal with.
1: Speaking of the tariff money, I mean, you told NPR's Scott Horsley a few months back that you applied for a $7 million refund for the tariffs you paid that the Supreme Court said were illegal. Have you gotten your money back?
5: We have gotten most of it. We're still waiting for some. We're in the process right now. I think out of $166 billion that was tariffed and paid by companies, at this point, actually, over $90 billion has been returned. I think another 10 or 20 is set to go, and the balance will go at some point. So the money is coming back. But like I said, you don't get the lost sales. You don't get the lost profit back. But it's certainly good to see justice, as slow as it grinds, it actually works. And the little guy actually won.
1: So where does that money go that you've gotten back?
5: Well, the money comes back into the company, into the business. We reinvest it into more inventory. We reinvest it into our employees, creating new lines, trying to continue to grow our businesses. In some cases, if we've charged surcharges or upcharges, we'll begin to return some of that money back to our customers. And the hope is that the ones that passed it along to consumers will find a way to return it to consumers, either in lower prices or specials or in some other way.
1: I want to go back to these new tariffs. The administration says they're meant to punish countries that fail to prohibit forced labor. Are you satisfied with that explanation?
5: No, I really think it's off base. I mean, first of all, 60 or 80 countries are all not issuing and involved in forced labor. And the other big problem that it poses is really taking a chainsaw to a problem that really needs a scalpel. Mm-hmm. And what happens when you go across the board is you really allow a cover-up of actual issues that are happening with forced labor in places around the world when you just throw a blanket over everyone, as opposed to going over specific and after specific cases of forced labor. This is just another way the administration decides to attack a problem with a huge wet blanket.
1: Assuming these tariffs hold up in court, how different are they from what was in place last week? I mean, how much more could you be paying?
5: Well, actually, so far, they're 10 and 12%. And what we're hoping is that they'll set up some exclusions for certain categories of merchandise that aren't really produced in this country, like toys. But it's slated to stay at 10 or 12%, which is about where we are right now, which means higher prices for consumers.
1: Jay Foreman is president and CEO of the toy company Basic Fun. Thank you for joining us.
5: You're welcome.

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3: Cyrus Swan, who was he? 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
1: 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I'm Heidi Holton with Jennifer Barr and Andrew DeZink.
4: 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I'm Jennifer Barr. Coming up at 6:30, Minnesota Native News, and we'll hear Laura Erickson speaking for the birds. Also before 7 o'clock, a story from Andrew DeZingle that was told back in April at our 50th birthday celebration. We are kicking off our summer membership drive, and we're focusing on 50 years of music on KAXE. What have you discovered? What have you seen live because of KAXE? You can let us know. Text 218-326-1234. And our question of the week is all about summer soundtracks. What songs would you include for summertime? 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And join us for free music bingo at Bemidji Brewing this Thursday. 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Remember, Minnesota's primary election is coming up on August 11th, with early voting now open. New this year, find printable versions for statewide candidates and 7 counties in our region. More news is next.
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4: It's Morning Edition from NPR News. I'm Leila Fadel.
6: And I'm A. Martinez. There are more than 2,300 confirmed cases of measles in the U.S. so far this year. That is slightly more than the total number of cases for all of last year, according to the CDC. Dr. Jennifer Nuzzo has been tracking this year's spike in measles. She's an epidemiologist who heads the Pandemic Center at the Brown University School of Public Health. Doctor, measles was officially eliminated from the U.S. in 2000. How did this resurgence happen?
7: Well, we've been seeing a slow progress towards measles circulating again because people are, not vaccinating their kids as much as they used to be. But really, it's taken off quite extraordinarily since the beginning of 2025. And some of that is because of a lot of rhetoric right now that's been happening politically about vaccines and suggesting that they may not be safe, which is not true, suggesting that they may not work, which is definitely not true. And that has led to explosive outbreaks throughout the country, recurring outbreaks, to the point where we are now looking at measles being reestablished as a disease that kids could get if they're not vaccinated.
6: So you expect the U.S. will lose that eliminated status?
7: By all measure, we should lose that status. Measles has continued to be transmitted since the beginning of 2025. It shows no signs of stopping. States that had an outbreak that burnt itself out have seen outbreaks again. It's basically like whack-a-mole at this point.
6: All right. And just to be clear, eliminated means a disease has gone from a region. Eradicated means it's global. It's gone completely, right?
7: Yeah, it basically means you drive your domestic transmission down to zero. We still had measles since we eliminated it in the year 2000, but they were sporadic cases imported when people traveled to other places.
6: Why is this resurgence in measles cases so serious?
7: Well, measles is a really terrible disease. You don't want to get measles. You don't want your children to get measles. First of all, it's a deadly disease. It kills a decent number of people. It puts a lot of people in the hospital, and that's bad for everybody. It's bad for the people who are there with measles. It's also bad for patients who now have a hospital that has to deal with the stress of measles. It's bad for societies because it costs tens of thousands of dollars per measles case. And if your child has measles as a toddler and recovers, you still have to worry about a very rare but fatal complication that can occur as much as a decade later. And that's a really terrible state to be in.
6: If someone is

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1: That there are, you know, more cons than there are pros. None of that is true. And unfortunately, confusing rhetoric coming out of the Department of Health and Human Services has complicated the issue in the midst of a deadly outbreak.
2: Dr. Jennifer Nuzzo directs the Pandemic Center at the Brown University School of Public Health. Doctor, thanks.
1: Thanks so much.
2: It's Morning Edition from NPR News. I'm E. Martinez.
3: And I'm Layla Faldin.
4: She tells him she thinks she wants to be free.
5: Between 1969 and 1980, Linda Ronstadt released 10 albums. With a stunning vocal range and vitality that captured attention, she is a performer. And Ronstadt delivered back in 76 with the ultimately platinum Hasten Down the Wind, including charting covers of Crazy and That'll Be the Day. The overall track list is testimony to her reach. Her songs could appear on rock, country, and easy listening charts simultaneously, with this album as no exception. One sweet standout of Hasten Down the Wind is her first song recorded in Spanish, Lo Siento Mi Vida, co-written by Linda herself. It's a long, low wrencher to a lost lover, and one might also imagine it expressed some of the fame-based isolation she experienced at the time. It's also possibly the first B-side I decided I liked more than the featured single, and that's a rite of passage for listeners of a certain age.

0: A new path for U.S.-Canada trade, but at the same time as new tariffs.
1: Joanne Couture has been driving a truck for 32 years. She's based in Ontario and crosses the U.S.-Canadian border multiple times a week. I caught her during a break from hauling a delivery of soybean oil. She told me she is pumped to have the Gordie Howe Bridge as an option for future drives.
2: It'll be faster. It'll be less congested. You know, different people will go to different bridges.
1: An economic analysis of the Gordie Howe estimates the new bridge will save truck drivers 850,000 hours annually. Couture owns and operates her own truck driving business and says for her, that could translate to an additional 3-5% each year in revenue.
2: You know, there's going to be a lineup, but a half hour lineup versus a 3 hour lineup is 2.5 hours of making money time that I don't lose in my day.
1: And when trucks are running on time, that helps everyone else stay productive, says Jason Miller, a Michigan State professor who studies supply chain management.
3: It reduces the chance that a factory could run out of parts because, hey, a truck gets delayed 2 or 3 hours on the bridge and you're basically at a standstill, which can cost hundreds of thousands of dollars an hour.
1: However, Miller says this reduction in friction is being counteracted by the tariffs both countries have in place. In 2025, the U.S. exported fewer goods to Canada than the year before and imported fewer as well. So even if it's a smoother ride across the border, we still have to want to buy each other's stuff. I'm Stephanie Hughes from Marketplace.
0: We're going to be okay. All right. Thank you. Sorry, that was a little bit of a technical issue we had on our end. That was Marketplace's Stephanie Hughes talking about the opening of the Gordie Howe International Bridge, opening between U.S. and Canada to traffic for the first time today. So moving on, let's do the numbers. Dow futures are up about 1% this morning. That's 551 points. S&P futures are up 1%. That's about 75 points. And the NASDAQ futures are up 1.6%. That's 466 points. The 10-year Treasury yield is down this morning at 4.6%.

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1: The number of students admitted to PhD programs this coming fall dropped by 15% from last year, according to the Association of American Universities Data Exchange. This comes after the Trump administration terminated thousands of research grants last year and is proposing massive cuts to federal research agencies. With all those cuts, universities aren't sure what their budgets will look like in the coming years, which makes it more difficult to take on doctoral students. For more, we're joined by Toby Smith, Senior Vice President for Government Relations and Public Policy at the Association of American Universities. Good morning.
2: Good morning. It's great to be here.
1: What does the federal funding landscape look like right now?
2: It's very uncertain. It's characterized by significant proposed cuts coming from the administration last year and this year for major research agencies such as the National Science Foundation, the National Institutes of Health, and other research agencies like even NASA. On top of that, we saw grants that had been provided, multi-year grants, terminated midstream for reasons driven by a change in political priorities and programs that had a focus on any kind of diversity, equity, inclusion, climate, certain things that this administration just felt they did not want to fund, plus reductions in staff at some of those agencies. So it's a very uncertain climate for how much funding will be provided to support the research that our universities do.
1: Which fields have been hit the hardest by this decline in the number of PhD students?
2: The data from Audi doesn't really differentiate in the fields. We are certainly worried that all fields are getting hit. I would say the STEM fields, because they are tremendously reliant on federal research funding. Since World War II, the model we've used, which has been emanated by other countries, is a model where the government funds research at our universities to help the American taxpayer and help the government address national challenges, whether that's economic growth, national security, energy self-sufficiency. And at the same time, those research grants have supported the graduate students who work on projects with their advisors. And they're trained, and they become the next generation of scientists and engineers. And that connection, that fact that research in the United States and the research funding does double duty, has made the U.S. the leader in the world in science and technology development since World War II.
1: I'm wondering about healthcare. We already have a shortage in healthcare providers and doctors in the country. Will people start to see this show up in terms of the care that they might receive?
2: Well, I mentioned the grants that were terminated. There have been clinical trials that were midway where you have real patients depending on these clinical trials that have been disrupted, terminated, stopped. So in that sense, you already see it. I think you also will see it in terms of advancements in new drugs, new diagnostics. Remember that the science that is done not only has developed the new drugs that people rely on and new cures, but it's developed things like MRI. And PET scans, and those diagnostics that doctors rely on, all those will be impacted.
1: Are there alternative funding pipelines being developed to try to make up some of this loss in federal funding?
2: I would hope, and our universities are certainly looking at how they can capture increased industry dollars. One of the challenges with industry dollars is when they fund research, they often want to fund research that they know they will directly gain the benefits from. And therefore, they don't always want to publish or make that research open, as opposed to a lot of what we do, which is develop the new knowledge that then underpins the development of whole new industries at a time when the industry wouldn't have invested, whether that's AI or the pharmacy, you know, a lot of the things we've seen in biotech were things that industry had no interest in investing in.
1: Toby Smith is Senior Vice President for Government Relations and Public Policy at the Association of American Universities. Thank you.
2: Thank you. Thanks for having me.
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3: 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Today's weather, sunny with highs in the upper 80s to low 90s, southwest wind 5 to 10, shifting from the northwest this afternoon up to 20 miles per hour. Clear tonight with lows in the low to mid 60s, and tomorrow, sunny, highs in the mid to upper 80s. 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
4: Good morning. A shooting at a crowded Seattle food festival killed at least three people. A toddler is among the wounded. Police believe two people were shooting at each other. It's Morning Edition from NPR News. There are 99 days left before elections that will decide which party controls Congress. I'm Leila Fadel.
5: And I'm A. Martinez. Can Democrats overcome Republican structural advantages? We asked Democratic strategist Paul Bogalo. Also, Ukraine's long-range drones have a new target, retail warehouses in Russia. In an ESPN documentary series, follows some of the WNBA's biggest stars. It's Monday, July 27th. On this day in 1909, Orville Wright tested the U.S. Army's first airplane. He took a lieutenant on a flight above Fort Myer, Virginia for over an hour. News is next.
6: Live from NPR News in Washington, I'm Libby Casey. There has been a pause in attacks between the U.S. and Iran over the weekend. The U.S. says the halt is giving space for potential negotiations. NPR's Jane Arraf has more.
7: The U.S. ambassador to the U.N., Mike Waltz, told NBC the pause is meant to give, quote, talks some space. Iran was a bit more reticent. Foreign Ministry spokesman Ismail Barahi said mediators were exchanging messages, but there were no negotiations with the U.S. going on, and Iran had not requested a return to talks. And while Iran has paused attacks in Jordan and the Gulf, most of them aimed at U.S. bases, its Yemeni allies have not. Yemen's Houthi rebels said they struck Saudi oil assets over the weekend to reinforce their control over a second shipping lane, Bab al-Mandeb. Jane Arraf, NPR News, Amman.
6: Maine Democrats have nominated Troy Jackson as their candidate for U.S. Senate. Jackson is a longtime state lawmaker who served as president of the Maine Senate and a former logger. He was picked in a Democratic convention process this weekend to replace Graham Plattner, who dropped out of the Senate race after facing rape allegations, which he denies. Maine Public's Steve Missler says Jackson was able to consolidate support because his politics mirror Plattner's.
8: He's a progressive Democrat who embraces the tax the rich, Medicare for all platform of Vermont Senator Bernie Sanders. In fact, Sanders endorsed both Plattner and Jackson, and the three of them campaigned together. And their message really seemed to energize the Democratic base here and even pulled a lot of independents.
6: Jackson will face incumbent Republican Senator Susan Collins, who's running for her sixth term. The Senate is in town for one more week before a long August recess, and the Republican majority has a lot on the agenda. Much of it needs Democratic support to pass. NPR's congressional reporter Eric McDaniel has details.
9: Funding to keep the federal government open past the November elections after two record-setting shutdowns since Trump took office, $1.1 trillion in Pentagon cash. The chamber's de facto 60-vote threshold to pass most legislation means that the 53 Republican senators will need a hand from at least some Democrats to get the bills across the finish line. Democrats aren't eager either to grant more money for Trump's immigration enforcement agenda or his unpopular war in Iran, one that's never been approved by Congress as the Constitution requires. And Trump's pick for Director of National Intelligence, Jay Clayton, came into the confirmation process with a tailwind. He expected bipartisan support, but his equivocation on Trump's 2020 election conspiracy theories irked Democrats. Republicans can confirm him on a party line vote, though. Eric McDaniel, NPR News, Washington.
6: Shares of Chinese chipmaker CXMT soared in their Shanghai trading debut, making it the most valuable China-listed company. Its chips are used in AI servers and consumer electronics such as smartphones. This is NPR News, live in Washington. A recent study in JAMA Pediatrics finds that one in five teens and young adults are turning to AI chatbots for mental health advice, up by 40% since the past year. But mental health care experts say that these chatbots can pose risks to vulnerable individuals, especially those in suicidal crisis. NPR's Ritu Chatterjee reports.
10: General use chatbots like ChatGPT and Gemini weren't designed for mental health support, but people are turning to them anyway, even in the midst of serious mental health crises. There have been several cases where vulnerable individuals have died by suicide after prolonged interactions with chatbots. While chatbots are a convenient source of support, connection to other humans is what protects people from suicide, says psychologist Ursula Whiteside. She runs a suicide prevention nonprofit called Now Matters Now.
11: If I'm with other people, I'm less likely to kill myself. If I'm building a relationship, I'm less likely to kill myself.
10: Ritu Chatterjee, NPR News.
6: The Pentagon has changed how it's reporting American Iran war deaths, making it more difficult to account for the war's toll. The four troops killed during recent renewed fighting between the U.S. and Iran are no longer listed as part of the Iran war death toll on the Pentagon website. Instead, they've been placed in a new separate category called overseas operations. That means tallying war casualties requires looking at separate lists. France's President Emmanuel Macron has called a crisis meeting as uncontrolled wildfires rage in his country. More than 250,000 people have been forced to flee their homes. I'm Libby Casey. This is NPR News in Washington.
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0: It's Morning Edition from NPR News. I'm Leila Fadel in Washington, D.C.
1: And I'm A. Martinez in Los Angeles, California. Three people are dead after a mass shooting at a food festival in Seattle on Sunday.
0: Police there say they have one person in custody and one more person could be involved who has not been arrested.
1: Casey Martin from member station KUOW has been following the story. Casey, what do we know about what happened on Sunday?
2: Well, we don't know much at the moment, but here's what we have. This was at the base of the Space Needle. This is the really tall tourist attraction, probably the landmark that Seattle is most famous for. And surrounding that Space Needle is a big park. This is an open civic park where there's all kinds of festivals, including this very popular food festival. This is an annual event that families go to every year. And on Sunday night around 6 p.m., people heard multiple gunshots and started running away. Seattle police who were at the festival, they found a shooter. That person surrendered and was arrested, they said. Police have only said it was a young person, so we don't know if they were an adult or a juvenile. Two guns were found at the park, and I spoke to Jessica Allison, who was there with her young daughter and her husband.
3: And I was like, should I grab a stroller? And he's like, run! We had to run. We hid. We just didn't know what to do.
2: Thankfully, they did get out safely after hiding under a performance stage, though she said getting out of that park was really chaotic.
1: Okay, so what about the suspects?
2: As of last night, another suspected shooter was still on the loose. Police said they were still figuring out what that person's involvement was. Police said it appeared that two people were shooting at each other, but that's still being investigated.
1: So what do we know about the victims?
2: Yeah, three people were killed. Two died at the park and a third died at the hospital. Four were injured, including a toddler. A hospital spokesperson said these people were shot in their arms, legs, abdomen, and lower back, and they're in satisfactory condition now.
1: What are elected officials saying?
2: Late last night, Washington's governor, a congresswoman, and the mayor of Seattle, they all came to the scene. They shared information and condolences with the victims' families. Here's Seattle Mayor Katie Wilson.
4: What happened here today at the Seattle Center was an unbelievable tragedy, a horrific act of violence.
2: Local police said they're getting help from the State Patrol and also the FBI. The park is closed and will be for a while, they said. And now police need the public's help for video, as there were no surveillance cameras right where the shooting happened. So that will be an ongoing conversation about public safety here.
1: That's Casey Martin from member station KUOW. Thank you, Casey.
2: Thank you.
1: There are now fewer than 100 days until Election Day in November.
0: Yeah, and some states still have primaries to set those fall matchups, all leading to the big question, will Democrats win control of at least one chamber of Congress, breaking up full Republican control in D.C.?
1: For insights into that, let's go to senior national political correspondent Mara Liasson. Mara, both Democrats and Republicans are making the case for why they'll win congressional majorities in the midterm. So let's start with Democrats. What are they touting as advantages for them?
5: Well, I see the midterms as a story of two competing forces. Republicans have some structural advantages. Democrats have some organic advantages. Democrats are running against an unpopular incumbent and his party. Even though Donald Trump is not on the ballot, his approval rating is under 40%, and that hurts Republicans. Voters have soured on his agenda. They're unhappy with the economy. They're unhappy about the Iran war and tariffs. They blame both of those things for high prices. Democrats also have an advantage in voter enthusiasm and turnout. More Democrats have been turning out in primaries and special elections this year.
1: All right, what about the case for Republicans?
5: Right. Republicans, you would think that when you look at all these organic factors, you would say, whoa, looks like a big blue wave forming. But historical rules only work till they stop working. And Republicans have some structural advantages. The Democratic brand is polling very poorly now, so Democrats are not able to take full advantage of the incumbent party's problems. Republicans also have raised much, much more money than Democrats. President Trump helped his party when he initiated an unprecedented wave of mid-cycle partisan redistricting or gerrymandering, and Republicans were able to create more Republican-leaning House districts and decrease the number of competitive House districts overall. That gives them a big advantage.
1: Now, millions of voters will cast their ballots ahead of Election Day. So for many, there are fewer than 99 days until they make their choice. So is there anything you see maybe that could alter the prevailing narrative?
5: Theoretically, yes. President Trump could find a face-saving way to end the Iran war, and then maybe some of the economic pressures, especially high gas prices, could ease up in time for voters to change their minds. Or the Democratic Party could nominate candidates too far to the left to win general elections in some swing districts or battleground states. That said, in the past, when we get to August and September, voters' minds are pretty much made up. It's hard to change them by then.
1: Any particularly juicy races you're keeping an eye on?
5: Yeah, I'm keeping an eye on two Senate races in particular. In Michigan, I'm watching the Democratic primary, which happens next week. Democrats there have a choice between a left-wing populist, Abdul El-Sayed, or a more centrist candidate, Haley Stevens. And the question is, can a left-wing populist win a general election in a swing state like Michigan, which Democrats have to win if they're going to have any chance of winning the Senate majority? I'm also looking at Maine, where Democrats also need to win if they're going to get the Senate majority. And they have a new candidate there, Troy Jackson. He's replaced Graham Plattner on the ballot. And they're trying to defeat Susan Collins, who is the only Republican Senate incumbent running this year in a blue state, a state that went for Kamala Harris. So the big question there is, can Jackson stand up a campaign, raise millions of dollars to defeat Collins, who has tons of money and has proven she can win tough races in Maine?
1: That's NPR's Mara Liasson. Mara, thanks.
5: You're welcome.
0: Let's get a take on the countdown to the midterms from Paul Begala. He's a longtime Democratic strategist who worked in the Clinton administration. He's now a political contributor to CNN. Good morning, Paul, and welcome back to the program.
6: Good morning, Layla. Thanks for having me back.
0: So Mara Liasson just told us that this election is about the political advantages Democrats have with voters versus structural advantages for Republicans. In your view, what is the better advantage to have?
6: Well, the structural advantages the Democrats have, the fundamentals, the most important thing, the one thing, is that Republicans are the status quo in a time of change. Republicans have the House. Republicans have the Senate. Republicans have the White House. God knows they have the Supreme Court. People want change, and the only way to get change is to vote Democratic. We've seen this trifecta. You know, I've done this a long time. Mm-hmm. President Clinton, who I worked for, we lost 54 House seats in our midterm. President Bush lost 31 in his second midterm. Obama lost 63. Trump lost 41. The Republicans are going to lose 40 or more. Book it. It's a structural thing. You add to that those things Mara talked about. The president's deep unpopularity, the terrible inflation, especially gas prices, groceries, rent, utilities, the enthusiasm gap. I mean, my advice to Republicans, build an arc, man.
0: I have a question about that, though, because the president, yes, is polling badly, but the Democratic Party is also polling quite badly. Does that temper your expectations?
6: No. It's like that old joke about the two old guys at the diner, and one says the food here is terrible, and the other says, yeah, the portions are so small, too. I'm a Democrat. I've been a Democrat all my life. I would tell a pollster I'm not happy with the Democrats. Democrats are unhappy with their party because they're not fighting Trump enough. Republicans are unhappy with their party because the Epstein files, the Iran war, and inflation, these are things they did not vote for. You know, I mean, I know I'm a Democrat, but 75 million people voted for Trump, and they're good people. They did not vote for high inflation, high tariffs, foreign wars, and to they believe, cover up the Epstein files. So their base is depressed. My base is excited. They're unhappy with the party, but they're excited. That's how you get a wave. You know, the amplitude of a wave is the peak to the trough. And their trough is very low because their enthusiasm is low. Democrats are very high because their enthusiasm is high.
0: But we're also seeing a lot of that excitement about candidates that are quite left, including a key state in Michigan. The race for control of the Senate looks pretty close. And as Mara told us, the Democrats have a choice between a left-wing populist and a moderate. Who do you consider to be a better pick to attract swing voters in November in a swing state like Michigan?
6: Oh, it's not even close. My biggest worry about 99 days from now in the midterm is that the far left will taint the Democrat brand. Keep in mind, the Democratic Socialists are not Democrats. They have their own party, and they have their own, to my mind, very eccentric platform. Things like no U.S. Senate, no police, no military. I mean, it is.
0: But they also argue that the Democratic brand is not popular with voters, and that's why
6: because
0: the Democrats have been losing.
6: The far left gave us, Dr. Jill Stein, who helped elect Mr. Trump. I mean, they gave us Ralph Nader, who helped elect George Bush. So yeah, the Democratic brand is down in part because the socialists are attacking us. That means we're doing something right, the Democrats. But I am worried. I am very worried. You know, we have this wonderful moderate candidate in Omaha. Okay, this is a district held by a Republican incumbent, but carried by Kamala Harris. Classic swing district. And it's Omaha. It's a great town. Denise Powell is a Democrat. The Republicans, she's a mom, she's a small business owner, you know, public school advocate, healthcare. She's just a very mainstream Omaha Democrat. The Republicans are calling her DSA Denise, like she's a socialist. So I'm very worried about those extremists tainting my party's brand.
0: Now, the New York Times reported over the weekend about troubles inside the Democratic National Committee. One is that the party is broke. Now, NPR has not independently confirmed that reporting. But if true, how does that impact the party going into the midterms, given that the Republican Party has so much more money?
6: Sadly, the national parties have become almost irrelevant. I think that's a shame. But the candidates are raising enough in the Democratic Party. If the Democrats lose, and they won't, it'll be a landslide. But if they do, it will not because of lack of money. John Ossoff, the incumbent senator in Georgia, which Mr. Trump carried twice, he's got $42 million cash on hand. I mean, he can spend $500,000 a day for the rest of the election without raising more. James Tallarico, the very impressive Democrat in my home state of Texas, has raised $72 million. So the Democrats will have enough money. They ought not whine about that.
0: Democratic strategist and CNN contributor Paul Begala, thank you for your time and your insights.
6: Thanks, Layla.
0: This is NPR News.

0: 19 minutes after 6 o'clock. Good morning. Thanks for listening to KAXE and Morning Edition. 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Our weather for today, sunny and warm once again, highs in the upper 80s to low 90s, southwest wind 5 to 10, shifting from the northwest this afternoon up to 20 miles per hour. Mostly clear tonight, lows in the mid 60s, and tomorrow sunny, highs in the mid to upper 80s. 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
2: 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I'm Amy Martinez.
3: I'm Leila Fadel.
4: And I'm Michelle Martin. Good morning. The WNBA All-Star Game was this weekend. At a time when the Women's Professional Basketball League is attracting more eyes than ever, fans got to see many of their favorites on the court together in Chicago. But if you missed it, you can see three of its top players in a much more intimate way. A new docuseries from ESPN follows Asia Wilson of the Las Vegas Aces, Nafisa Collier of the Minnesota Lynx, and Awana Bonner of the Phoenix Mercury, not just through the grind of a WNBA season, but also through the stress of negotiations for a new collective bargaining agreement and all the strain it puts on their personal lives.
5: It's going to look like it's easy, but it is not.
6: This year, I've come in with a mission.
7: Oh, here comes up with a steal.
6: And anger is a great motivator.
8: You would think playing 17 years in a league, you would be set for life, but I'm not.
9: In my mind, I'm just like, what am I going to do next?
4: I spoke with Tristan Williams, the executive producer of this series, Life in the W. How crazy is it you wound up with three teams in the playoffs and two of the three teams battling for the championship? I mean, excuse me, do you just have like the best luck or what?
10: I have the best luck. I literally have the best luck. You couldn't write this any better for it to naturally unfold that way and the way it weaves. And I think as the viewers watch it, you get to see how the stories weave so nicely because of that outcome.
4: Well, the fact that the Aces were so far down, they were on a terrible losing streak.
10: They were the 500.
4: They were in the 500. The fact that they had this blowout loss to Minnesota early in the series, I mean, it was crazy, like a 53-point loss. So people are like, what is happening? Asia Wilson, what is happening?
10: What is happening with Asia and the Aces?
5: I've never been that embarrassed in my life. It was a gut punch.
10: You know, with Asia being 500, it to actually see her climb out of that mud and rally her team.
5: So I sent a text message, and it was just like, if you weren't embarrassed from yesterday, then don't come into this gym. You're not needed or wanted here. We need the mindset to shift because that was embarrassing. I need them to understand that I was not rocking with that at all.
10: That, I think, was so impressive, and the viewers are going to love that, just seeing the real grind and the work it takes to be able to do something of that magnitude and make it to the finish line.
7: That's three of a kind for the Las Vegas Aces.
4: You know, it's fascinating because they're not just players with three different profiles. They're also three different players with different personal lives as well. I mean, the fact that Asia is her, you know, her partner is Bam Adebayo, who's a star in his own right. That presents its own interesting challenges of having somebody who's equally famous. And then you've got Nafisa, who's a young mom with a young daughter. And then you've got Duana, who has two kids and is also in a same-sex relationship with her teammate, which has its own interesting dilemmas, because here you are, you're going to work and you're coming home with the same, I mean, wow. But it strikes me that these women were remarkably vulnerable. I mean, just as an example, Duana Bonner has to spend most of the season away from her kids.
3: I didn't see the first step. I didn't see preschool. I didn't see any of that. I missed birthdays. I missed first day of school. Now the kids are in the third grade. Literally, my kid just wore a curly ponytail to school for the first time because she was wearing pigtails, and I'm just like, I'm sad. I've been sad all day. I'm like, I can't believe I missed that.
4: She was very open about the mommy guilt that she was experiencing. And then Nafisa Collier talking with her husband about wanting to have more kids, but worried about the effect on her body and being able to recover.
11: Before my pregnancy, I really hardly ever got injured. I'm 5 years older at this point. I had so many injuries this year. Expanding your family isn't a flippant thing. It's a life-changing situation. Once we started talking through it and just being like, yeah, there was a really good chance that I would have to give up my career to like have another baby. And I'm not ready to stop playing basketball.
4: Very, very vulnerable. And I just wondered what that was like for you as a filmmaker and as a mom yourself.
10: Absolutely. I think when you're watching, as a viewer, when you're watching this, you can really relate to these women because they are not just basketball players, but they are dealing with real things that the average everyday woman have to deal with, whether you're, you know, you have a 9 to 5 and you're working and you're still trying to show up as your best and get home to cook dinner and do homework and all the things. And she's having to do these same things on the road. And so how do I navigate managing my schedule to bear kids and play the game and get my body back into shape? And I think when the viewers see this, it is like, wow, because you realize it's so hard and all the things that they have to think about and take in consideration. And you still have to show up no matter what scrutiny, no matter what the media say, you still have to be your best self. And it's already hard just being a woman, and it's already hard being a mom.
4: Well, yeah, exactly. That's something that the male players don't have to think about. I mean, one of the really, I don't know, there were so many moving scenes, but one of the scenes was with Asia. Again, her partner is Bam Adebayo, who's a star for the Miami Heat, and they don't have kids, at least not yet. She would love to be a mom, but she also wonders about her career.
10: The men don't have to think about it.
4: Yeah, exactly. I have heard them say they worry about maybe effect of fame on their kids or something, but I don't hear them worry about whether having children will affect their ability to perform as athletes. It's just not on their list.
10: And that's a beautiful thing. You know, your wives are home. Your girlfriend is home. You have a support system for you. But these ladies have to think about all those things. And so I think that's what makes this sign is one of the first to have a show with women in this sport. That's what makes me so proud.
4: Tristan Williams is the executive producer of Life in the W, which is now available on the ESPN app. Tris, thanks so much for talking with us.
10: Michelle, thank you so much. I really appreciate you guys.

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1: When President Trump announced an anti-crime task force in Memphis last fall, federal and local officials never mentioned immigration enforcement as a goal. But the first few months shocked the community.
2: It was very evident that this was an immigration operation at its core.
1: Trump says he wants to replicate the Memphis task force elsewhere. I'm Elsa Chang. That's on All Things Considered from NPR News.
3: You can hear All Things Considered starting at 4 o'clock today here on People Powered KAXE. It is 6:29. Good morning. I'm Jennifer Barr with Heidi Holton.
4: Good morning. It is Monday, July 27th, the first day of our summer membership drive. We're so glad to have you with us. This is how KAXE does it. We're independent. We're local. We rely on listeners like you that were just learning about the WNBA All-Star Game that was Saturday night. That was All-star games are so-so. You know, they don't play at full force because they don't want to get hurt. You know, it's all the top people and stuff, so it's kind of fun. It's not exactly Harlem Globetrotters, but a little bit like that. But it was a lot of fun to see. They're back at it this week. I think Tuesday night is when the Lynx play. You hear about stories like that. You hear about great music. This summer, we are focusing in on our music and that soundtrack that KEXC provides to you every day. Whether it's Minnesota Native News, it's coming up next, or Laura Erickson, she's talking about hummingbirds today.
3: Mm-hmm.
4: We're looking for your support to this kind of backdrop to your life in the summertime. 218-326-1234. We've got a brand new t-shirt we can get you. How do we describe this?
3: So if you've seen the classic Dare t-shirt with the initials, it's like that. It's a black t-shirt with that red print, and it says KAXE, just say no to algorithms.
4: Nice. Yeah, we're focusing on music. It's no algorithm that is choosing. It is real people, humans, not robots behind the scene. I don't think you're a robot, right?
3: I am not a robot.
4: All right. That's what I thought. We're looking for your support now to get us off to a great start. 218-326-1234. We are happy to say that we've got some pledges that came in over the weekend. Are some friends from the Twin Cities area that we're talking a lot to the folks who spend their summers here, where KXE is truly a backdrop to life, you know, kind of the, I always think of it as like when folks come north to their cabins, they get to sigh a little bit. Things are different. Mm-hmm. KXE's on in the background.
3: And when you're driving and you hit that point when you can start to receive KAXE in your car.
4: We want to thank a couple of the folks that pledged this weekend. We sure appreciate it. They went to KEXE.org. Brianne in Minneapolis, the Olin Cabin on Bay Lake has KXE on pretty much all summer long, she said. I'm happy to pitch in to support local public radio. Thank you so much, Brianne. We really appreciate that. And Tasha from Plymouth said, I'm specifically donating because I listen to Season Watch. Aw, Natasha, thank you. I love staying up to date on all the nature news. We love hearing from you. It's always surprising, I think, because a lot of what we do, and we are so firmly planted in northern Minnesota, of what KEXE means to folks who don't actually live here, how connected they feel to life here, to nature, and it really means something to them. Those are the folks we hope we hear from, along with our residents that are with us all the time. It's an exciting day, day one of our membership drive. Thanks so much to everyone who has helped us get to where we're at so far, and we're going to keep on going. We've got Minnesota Native News up next, and we are here to take your phone call, 218-326-1234. $240 a year, and you get that brand new KEXE, Just Say No to Algorithms, Black Stark t-shirt. It's nice and soft.
3: And on the back says handpicked since 76.
4: That's us.
3: You can give at KAXE.org. Here's Minnesota Native News.
5: For Minnesota Native News, I'm Marie Rock. This week, we learn more about the history behind an unprecedented land transfer and the decision to close a popular Minneapolis park to off-leash dogs. First, reporter Chaz Wagner talks with University of Minnesota's Karen Diver.
0: For more than 100 years, the University of Minnesota has operated the only research center property situated within a tribal reservation boundary. Recently, the university made a historic step in transferring ownership of the 3,400-acre Cloquet Forestry Center back to the Fond du Lac Band of Lake Superior, Chippewa. This agreement is the culmination of past efforts from tribal leaders and university officials.
6: I don't think that there has ever been a time where the Fond du Lac Band hasn't wished to have these lands back and expressed it to the university.
0: Karen Diver is the former Fond du Lac Band chairwoman and is currently the university's senior advisor to the president for Native American Affairs.
6: In the early part of the 2020s, the president of the university at that time created like a tribal liaison. Fond du Lac, even at that time, was saying, you know, we consider this an egregious breach by the university that you acquired a part of our treaty reserved homelands. In 2020, the Minnesota Indian Affairs Council passed a resolution where all of the tribes in the state supported return of the forestry center.
0: Karen says the university and band are excited about past efforts and hopefully will continue combining Western science with Ojibwe cultural traditions.
6: The Cloquet Forestry Center, they are now working with Fond du Lac staff to look at fire as a forest management technique. The reciprocity really goes both ways, where traditional ecological knowledge and forest management practices are informing the Forest Center's scope of research.
0: The effects of this partnership reaches beyond the university's classroom and could offer lessons to benefit all of Minnesota's communities, from wildfire preparedness to long-term environmental stewardship.
6: In this day and age, when we're facing a lot of environmental challenges, I think people are seeing tribes as an essential part of some of the solutions around environmental concerns.
0: In May, Governor Tim Walz signed a bonding bill that clears the way for the transfer. For Minnesota Native News, I'm Chaz Wagner.
5: Next, reporter Lori Stern attends a Minneapolis Park board meeting about changes being made at a park that holds spiritual significance for Dakota people.
7: Bede Oesni, or Coldwater Spring, is a sacred place for Indigenous people. Many tribes have gathered here to live and pray over millennia. This place is part of the Dakota origin story near Bedote, the confluence of what colonizers named the Mississippi and Minnesota rivers. The Minnehaha Off-Leash Dog Park is also here, but there are plans to close it by the end of the year. A lot of park users have weighed in on the issue, but for some, like Antonio here with his dog Venus, it's news.
8: Make a rule about no more off-leash.
9: What? Why are they doing that?
7: The final vote to close the park came in mid-June after a wrenching Minneapolis Park Board meeting. Dozens of dog owners said the park was an important place for them and their pets, but others testified the decision to close the park was long overdue.
10: Hello, commissioners.
7: Bad River Band member and Indigenous activist Mike Forsha reminded commissioners and the public that the site is a burial ground for hundreds of Indigenous people who died after the U.S.-Dakota War.
10: You think of Bergen-Belsen, Auschwitz, and Birkenau. Would you like to see a dog park in those places?
7: After an hour of testimony, the vote was 8-1 in favor of the resolution to close the park. First-term Park Board Commissioner Jason Garcia said the decision was informed by the Park Board's Native Advisory Committee.
11: So part of the reason I wrote the resolution the way I did was to say we need to set a timeline for this to stop being a dog park and just have it be regular park, which was a common ask from Dakota people.
7: Commissioner Garcia said the park will probably close to off-leash use in early winter, where people can still bring their pets as long as they're leashed. He said the change in permitting means city staff can start looking for a new off-leash park,
11: where dogs can run, not just like a small urban dog park.
7: The new rules will expand protection for Bede Oesni, which government agencies increasingly recognize as a traditional cultural sacred site to be managed in partnership with tribes. For Minnesota Native News, I'm Lori Stern.
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3: 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It is 6:39. I'm Jennifer Barr with Heidi Holton. Taking a look at our current temperatures, 69 in Hibbing, 75 in Aiken, 72 in Bemidji and Bagley, 71 right now in Grand Rapids, and 75 already in Brainerd. Mostly sunny today with highs 84 to 90, patchy smoke, northwest wind 5 to 20, partly cloudy overnight, lows 59 to 66, and tomorrow sunny, warm once again, highs 86 to 90, and for Wednesday, sunny and even a bit warmer, highs 89 to 93.
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4: Trying to get myself, let's go, make it as much noise as I can. Regina from Minneapolis was listening into the show. It was Baby's first radio show.
3: Yeah, Allie and Isaac did a radio show on Saturday, and they just had a baby back in May, and so it was, yeah, Baby's first radio show.
4: Nice.
3: They got to hang out with mom and dad while they played some tunes. Coolest parents ever, right?
4: Yeah, no kidding. We got a membership from either grandma or an aunt or something that were listening in. Thank you so much. Richard from Oakdale also pledging support. Rich from the Riverton Mansion on Green Cheese. Keep up the fantastic music. It's been great to hear Rainbow Trout. I last heard him in Grand Marais last year. Thank you, Richard. We really appreciate that. And from Duluth, Meredith also over the weekend gave a donation. I love Riverfest. I hope y'all make it happen again soon. Thanks, Meredith. We really appreciate that. As we get going on this Monday morning, some folks helping us out, getting us going over the weekend. Now we need you, Monday morning listeners who rely on information and conversation that keeps you going in your day. You can text the word donate to 218-326-1234. Kind of like this. I'm just feeling very like clumsy. I'm going to be tripping here soon. We just got a text in from Susan. Okay. Thank you, Susan. We sure appreciate it. Oh, our friend Susan from Cotton. We really appreciate that. Susan's helping us out.
3: Hi, Chico.
4: We are continuing on as we go here. Monday morning and looking for your support now. 218-326-1234.
3: Chico is Susan's dog, yeah, by the way, just if you didn't know that. And
4: I think people do. First walk or second walk with Chico.
3: Yeah.
4: Yeah, we get to know the dogs, not just the members of KEXC. Up next, we're learning about hummingbirds. We still have a few coming to our feeders at our house.
3: Yeah. The other day we were in the studio, I think we were just in here. It wasn't the morning show, but we saw a hummingbird outside.
4: Nice.
3: Outside our window. That was pretty fun. Here's Laura Erickson.
12: This May, when Russ and I were visiting Nagawaki Park in Waukesha County, Wisconsin, I noticed a hummingbird zip up into a tree, and what to my wondering eye should appear but her nest under construction. I studied her for about 10 minutes, thrilled to see her fly off for short periods, return with bits of lichens and strands of spider silk, work them into the nest, and use her breast and tummy to shape the inner cup. Russ had never seen a hummingbird at a nest before this, and I'm afraid he was a little more impressed than he should have been with what seemed like my extraordinary birding skills, when it was really luck, not skill, that led me to the bird. Anytime I see a hummingbird in flight, I try to follow it with my binoculars. Usually, within a few seconds, I lose sight of it in foliage or behind other obstructions. This time, there was a clear view all the way to the branch with the nest. In my entire birding life, I've seen only 5 or 6 ruby-throated hummingbird nests and found on my own just 2 of them, including this one. So yes, this time I'm standing in the right place at the right moment to be able to track this female to her nest was pure, unadulterated luck. Yesterday, July 24th, I received an email from Lee Guthrie about his partner Diane finding a hummingbird nest using that same technique. He writes, "I chanced upon this hummingbird nest yesterday while canoeing a backwater on the St. Croix River about 2 miles north of Houlton, Wisconsin, across from Stillwater. We paddled under the branch, and my partner Diane noticed the bird fly away. We went back to investigate and found the nest. I stood up in the canoe to get the picture of inside the nest. There's an unhatched egg and a newly hatched egg. Feathers of the hatchling are visible. It looks like a ruby-throated based on the makeup of the nest. It was difficult to see the color of the bird. There are better pictures out there, but I thought you would enjoy seeing these. Isn't this late in the season for raising a brood of hummingbirds?" Lee gave me permission to post his splendid photos on my blog. And the bird is indeed a ruby-throat. Lee Guthrie wondered about the lateness in the season. It would indeed be late if this were the ruby-throated hummingbird's first nest of the year, but it's almost definitely her second nesting. The latest, she might have started building this nest so there'd be one hatched baby when Lee and Diane saw it, was on July 6th. Ornithologists have recorded nest construction and nests with eggs as late as mid-August in Ohio and the beginning of September in southern Ontario. Those of us with feeders and/or hummingbird gardens see a surge of activity from mid-July through August. Local adults may visit more as some nectar sources dry up, especially during droughts. And local adult females may bring their fledglings to a feeder, one of the rare times we can watch three hummingbirds feeding side by side in a feeder without any squabbling. But as July progresses, the activity at our feeders becomes increasingly dominated by hummingbirds who nested or hatched further north. Hummingbird migration is like a regular annual marathon, except it's not scheduled on a calendar. Each hummingbird takes off when its own body is at peak performance. For a short time in July, the number of adult males swells. Even as local males load up on carbs and head south, males from further north keep passing through. They'll be pretty much gone by early August. Fledglings move on whenever their bodies are ready. The first to hatch may be ready to leave even before the first adult males go. It takes adult females a while to get their depleted bodies ready for a long journey, but then they leave even as adult females from further north continue to come through. The ruby-throated hummingbirds we see in early and sometimes even mid-September are adult females who needed extra time to recover from raising late broods, or young who hatched and were raised later than most. By October, there's a more likely possibility when we see a hummingbird, a vagrant. Ruby-throated hummingbirds may be the only species we expect in the upper Midwest, but they're exceptionally rare by October. Minnesota has records of 5 other species of hummingbirds, and a few have been seen in Wisconsin. Just last week, an adult male rufous hummingbird was at a feeder in Clark County. So it's important to look closely at these tiny jewels. Most of the time, the healthiest sugar water recipe is a quarter cup of sugar per cup of water. During very cold or wet periods, it's perfectly safe and probably healthier to up the sugar to a third cup per cup of water. Never, ever use food coloring. It's unhealthy. And be careful about any jelly you put into feeders for orioles, catbirds, or other species. Hummingbirds have become mired in the sticky stuff and died. It seems unconscionable to invite birds to our backyards for such a fate. I'm Laura Erickson, speaking for the birds.
3: You can find more at lauraerickson.com, and she's got lots of blog posts and photos and all kinds of things there at her website. It is 6:48. 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I'm Jennifer Barr with Heidi Holton.
4: It is the summer membership drive. 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Lisa is here. Janet's going to be here to answer phone calls. It's a good way to get to know the folks who help out behind the scenes at KEXC. People helping all the time. We're asking for your help right now, whether you can do $1,000, maybe you can do $100. The important thing is that you're part of KAXC and you keep us going. 218-

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1: 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That's a great way to learn about a lot of different music. Folks were really going crazy over last week's. A friend of mine who's 14 went nuts over Yard Act.
0: Oh, yeah.
1: Yeah, just thought it was slamming and banging and all of the words that music people use there. So we're looking for your pledge of support this morning. Here's the deal. We do have a match that is on the table. Speaking of volunteer programmers, volunteer DJs Kurt and Annie Lou want to make sure that Monday gets off to a great start. We're here all week. So 5 donations, we get an extra match on the table.
0: Yeah, so starting now, we want to hear from 5 of you by 9 o'clock, and we know we can do that. You can give us a call, 218-326-1234. 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
1: Yeah, we've been here 50 years, and last year at this time, we had lost federal funding, like all of public media, and we didn't know what the future was going to look like, if we were going to have to, lots of stations around the country, lots of places when these kind of things hit, huge cuts, and have to do things very, very differently. 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We've made it to today because of people like you, but that funding that we had relied on every year is gone for every single year. 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
0: Coming up after 7 o'clock, we are going to hear a story from our coworker and friend, Andrew DeZingle.
1: Let's talk about Andrew a little bit, how he has reformed Wednesday mornings on KEXE.
0: Yeah, so much fun. He's been a staff member now for almost 3 years, a volunteer DJ before that. Music is a huge passion of his, as are movies.
1: Yes.
0: And you can often hear Andrew breaking into song on a Wednesday morning show. You might hear a Jimmy Stewart impersonation.
1: Andrew has a way of talking to folks that he is so curious, and you can hear it in his, here's a weird thing to say, you can hear it in Andrew's listening, how curious he is. He listens to what people have to say. He asks the questions that we want to ask, like how and, did you get started?
0: And why?
1: Yeah. And it's inspiring. It makes me feel like, when I listen to Area Voices each week, it makes me feel like, oh, they weren't like schooled artists, or they started like for a reason that kind of makes some sense to me in their art or their writing or whatever it might be, and it makes me feel inspired to do something as well. And that's what Andrew brings to the morning show each and every week. I'm excited to rehear this 50th anniversary story. We're going to be hearing Jennifer's. That's going to be coming up later this week. Look at her face. And we're doing it intentionally. I would say of all of the staff of KEXE, probably the morning show you would think we have jobs here that keep you going every single morning as we talk to you, but we are also sort of the quieter people behind the scenes. Maybe not me. I talk a lot as I get older, but Jennifer and Andrew are quietly doing such great, great work to keep us all connected. Same with Charlie Mitchell on the morning show team, keeping us all going. Now's your time to support these people, these volunteers who make it all possible. 218-326-1234. Choose handpicked music. Handpicked since 1976. That's our theme this summer membership drive.

And we have a handpicked album of the week, and we get to kick it off on a Monday morning. It's called The Great Unknowing by John R. Miller. Miller is an Americana musician from West Virginia. This is his third album, and in this album, Miller digs into a deep variety of in-depth and energy from twangy Americana to roots rock, waltzes, and more. The song we're going to hear from John R. Miller is called Far From the Station. Show your support for this station right now, 218-326-1234.

0: from our album of the week. That is John R. Miller, that song called Far From the Station, the album The Great Unknowing. We'll be hearing lots more of it throughout the week here on People Powered KAXE. 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
1: 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We've got our phone answers in who would love to talk to you and get information from you. It's, you know, of course, we never share information. We have folks from the community that help us out at this time. So Janet and Lisa Stalwarts in the phone answering. Thanks to them for helping us out this morning. And thanks to you for that next phone call. If we get five, we get an additional match from a couple of our volunteer DJs.
0: Yeah, Annie Lou and Nelson, you hear them on the river, and they want KAXE to do well, and especially this morning, getting us off to a great start. If we can hear from five of you before 9 o'clock, we will unlock some additional funds and $1,200, so thank you so much to them for that. And but we need to hear from you now. 218-326-1234.
1: Help us make that match coming up in this next half hour. We're going to hear the story from Andrew DeZingle, and then Aaron Brown's going to be joining us between 8 and 9 o'clock. We're looking back on 50 years of KEXE, specifically the Great Northern Radio Show. Aaron here will bring us, it's going to be a lot of fun, and we hope that you will understand that people like you are needed. Right now, 218-326-1234.
0: And coming up in a moment, we've got a special edition of the Up North Report with Larissa Donovan. Larissa has been doing a series on the effects of incarceration, especially on women and Native women. And you can read, there's three articles up at KAXE.org, but we're going to hear the special audio report from that coming up in just a moment. Weather right now, temperatures in the low to mid 70s across the region. Our highs today, 84 to 90. We might be seeing some patchy smoke, especially later this afternoon. Northwest wind today, 5 to 20. Partly cloudy overnight, lows 59 to 66. And tomorrow, sunny, highs 86 to 90. And by Wednesday, sunny again and highs 89 to 93.
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2: For KEXE News, I'm Larissa Donovan with a special edition of the Up North Report. For months, I've been exploring the impacts of incarceration, specifically at the disproportionate rates among Indigenous people in northern Minnesota. Natives are the most overrepresented people in the United States criminal justice system. In Minnesota, Natives make up about 1% of the population, but represent more than 9% of the state's prison population. In our region, where the six-member bands of the Minnesota Chippewa Tribe plus the sovereign Red Lake Nation share geography with the state, these rates can be even higher. This is the first part of a series that aims to unpack some of the issues behind the disparities. A lack of mental health services and inpatient beds has led to jails and emergency rooms filling the gaps for years.
3: Our jail is not equipped for mental health people. We don't want them in there. That's not the spot that they need. That's not how they get stabilized.
2: That was Calandra Allen, the administrator of the Beltrami County Jail. She has worked in the facility for 15 years. She says many of the incarcerated people she sees coming through the doors are suffering from substance use disorder and mental illness.
4: Women and Native people in prison are suffering from mental illness at even higher rates. Beltrami County Sheriff Jason Riggs says the need for mental health services is a longtime issue between local governments and the state. He adds that addressing mental health for incarcerated people is a financial challenge for a high-poverty county like Beltrami. Beltrami's poverty rate is over 16%, making it the second highest in the state.
5: Sheriff's offices across the state have pushed back at the Minnesota Department of Corrections for this very reason.
4: Rick says the county and its taxpayers can't afford some of the proposals discussed in St. Paul that aim to increase mental health access in local jails.
5: These staff that we hire in our facilities are not mental health workers. So therefore, you know, we have to do the best that we can with what we have.
4: Poverty, drug use, mental illness, criminality, these issues coexist and overlap, as described by Riggs Chief Deputy Jarrett Walton.
6: So you're going to have more need, we're going to have more crime, but yeah, we're going to have less resources to deal with it.
4: Poverty in tribal communities can be even higher than the county averages. Natasha Kingbird of the Red Lake Nation has spent years gaining insight into the prevalent issues Native people face in the region. Her experience includes piloting a program that connects formerly incarcerated Native women back to their families, their communities, and their culture. Kingbird acknowledged the intense issues of addiction that impact Natives, especially within the criminal justice system.
7: Numb some pain, find a different way out, and we don't know if it's from grief, sexual assaults, domestic violence, trauma, those kinds of things.
4: Kingbird says the deep disparities all relate to the historic disconnect of culture for Indigenous people through colonization, something she and others in her field are attempting to reverse.
7: If we're trying to find a solution to a problem, incorporating some of the natural history of our own lives, right? And incorporating some of those teachings to help us with that transition of life.
4: She says the culture offers many ways to celebrate or recognize the different life stages people go through, such as becoming a parent or even losing their own. These can help people stay on a good path even after experiencing incarceration.
7: When women are coming home, they're at higher risk than the typical normal person because there's a lot of different factors that are involved with that. There's homelessness, there's substance use, and then the history of violence and domestic violence and sexual assault that women have endured.
4: She says that history is what leads to an undercount of Native women experiencing violence, among other data collection issues in Indigenous communities. Beltrami County is constructing a new 243-bed jail. The county has already implemented programs to address the root causes of incarceration, with plans to expand at the new jail, slated to open in 2027. Sheriff Riggs says simply locking people away doesn't reduce crime or enhance public safety.
5: With our reset program, give them a head up, leg out, for, 2-3 months after the fact. Wraparound services. We're seeing an impact with the reduction in recidivism already.
4: Read more in-depth coverage on this story and other parts of the Overrepresented Undercounted series on KAXE.org. That's it for this special edition of the Up North Report. From the KAXE News Desk, I'm Larissa Donovan, telling the stories of northern Minnesota through local news.
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1: It's also available as a podcast. You've come to rely on this mix of local and national and international news and conversations with people from around the community. And coming up, we're going to be hearing about a resurgence of measles from Morning Edition. We're also going to be hearing a story from Andrew DeZingle from our 50th storytelling event that was in April at Clocko Brewing. We've got a lot going on. Of course, we'll wish people happy birthday and happy anniversary. We'll tell you about all the cool events going on in our region.
0: Yep, events up north. And you can find the list right now at KAXE.org. But we will be talking more about those at about 7:20. And before 8 o'clock, Tammy Bobrowski is back with another installment of What We're Reading. Today, she's talking with Camille Perry about her new novel that's about women who become friends at a dog park.
1: Oh.
0: But there's some secrets beneath the surface. So it's a little, you know, not maybe what it seems.
1: I suppose you could be a different person at a dog park than you are in real life, kind of, because you don't know those folks in your regular life. I mean, mm-hmm. especially in a city.
0: Yeah.
1: You know?
0: If small town, you probably, you know.
1: Well, yeah, you probably don't need a dog park either. You probably have a, you know, people don't necessarily go.
0: Although we do have dog parks in the region, and they are great for.
1: Because mm-hmm. You need extra places to go with your
0: animals.
1: And
0: dogs can play with each other there.
1: That's right. 218-326-1234. Your support right now will help us get this match that is just for the morning show today, Monday morning. Volunteer DJs want to make sure we get off to a great start. They appreciate that Monday mornings help them feel more connected. If we get 5 pledges, we get an additional $1,200 put in thanks to a couple of our volunteer DJs. Do your part right now, 218-326-1234. Maybe you can do $500 or $100. Keep us going this morning and just say no to algorithms. That's sort of our theme this summer membership drive that began today, because it's all about how everything you hear is handpicked. The music, the conversations, the stories, they're picked by the people who live here in northern Minnesota. You choose which bright spot to talk about. You mm-hmm. scour the internet and people come in and tell you about it. You stay connected so that we learn these great, bright things that are happening in our community, which we agree we all need to hear. Mm-hmm. So we appreciate that from you, Jennifer Barr. It's a great way to start a Monday morning, and we need your support right now. Be our bright spot.
0: 218-326-1234. Over the weekend, an email went out from Heather Johnson, our membership coordinator, kind of about, you know, what we were going to be doing this week and talking about AI, which, you know, is kind of a hot topic, but what AI can stand for besides artificial intelligence. And Kim and Woody emailed in and said, amazing intelligence.
1: Nice.
0: All-inclusive. Absolutely incredible. Always informative, always interesting, always individual.
1: Those are good uses of AI.
0: Yeah.
1: Of using those letters.
0: Yeah.
1: We're looking for your support. We are not robots. We guarantee that. We're looking for the first one to help us make that match. Do that now. Call 218-326-1234. You're going to help us out. You're going to help us get an additional match on the table. So what we need on a morning, like a Monday morning, where it's a little bit cloudy out there. I think cloudy, or is it smoky? It's hard to tell these days.
0: And yeah, and it's been foggy. Was it yesterday that was so foggy?
1: Yeah.
0: Yeah.
1: I know. I had to quickly look at the air now yesterday because I was like, is that smoke? Nope. It was just fog.
0: Yeah. That was my first instinct, too. I'm like, I don't smell anything. And I'm like, oh, it's just fog.
1: Yeah. Looking for you to help us out now before we get to this update from National Public Radio on measles. 218-326-1234.
9: It's Morning Edition from NPR News. I'm Leila Fadel.
10: And I'm A. Martinez. There are more than 2,300 confirmed cases of measles in the U.S. so far this year. That is slightly more than the total number of cases for all of last year, according to the CDC. Dr. Jennifer Nuzzo has been tracking this year's spike in measles. She's an epidemiologist who heads the Pandemic Center at the Brown University School of Public Health. Doctor, measles was officially eliminated from the U.S. in 2000. How did this resurgence happen?
11: Well, we've been seeing a slow progress towards measles circulating again because people are, not vaccinating their kids as much as they used to be. But really, it's taken off quite extraordinarily since the beginning of 2025. And some of that is because of a lot of rhetoric right now that's been happening politically about vaccines and suggesting that they may not be safe, which is not true, suggesting that they may not work, which is definitely not true. And that has led to explosive outbreaks throughout the country, recurring outbreaks, to the point where we are now looking at measles being reestablished as a disease that kids could get if they're not vaccinated.
10: So you expect the U.S. will lose that eliminated status?
11: By all measure, we should lose that status. Measles has continued to be transmitted since the beginning of 2025. It shows no signs of stopping. States that had an outbreak that burnt itself out have seen outbreaks again. It's basically like whack-a-mole at this point.
10: All right, and just to be clear, eliminated means a disease has gone from a region. Eradicated means it's a global. It's gone completely, right?
11: Yeah, it basically means you drive your domestic transmission down to zero. We still had measles since we eliminated it in the year 2000, but they were sporadic cases imported when people traveled to other places.
10: Why is this resurgence in measles cases so serious?
11: Well, measles is a really terrible disease. You don't want to get measles. You don't want your children to get measles. First of all, it's a deadly disease. It kills a decent number of people. It puts a lot of people in the hospital, and that's bad for everybody. It's bad for the people who are there with measles. It's also bad for patients who now have a hospital that has to deal with the stress of measles. It's bad for societies because it costs tens of thousands of dollars per measles case. And if your child has measles as a toddler and recovers, you still have to worry about a very rare but fatal complication that can occur as much as a decade later. And that's a really terrible state to be in.
10: If someone is vaccinated from measles or their whole families are vaccinated, are they safe? Are they okay?
11: Yeah, so the great thing about the measles vaccine is it's one of the best vaccines we have. It's one of the safest vaccines we have. It's also one of the most effective, and it really does a great job of keeping people from getting sick with measles, certainly keeping people out of the hospital, keeping them from dying, which is the most important thing. But it does a pretty great job of reducing transmission, and that's how we have been able to eliminate it more than 25 years ago.
10: The Senate is considering the nomination of Dr. Erica Schwartz to lead the CDC. Her boss would be Health Secretary RFK Jr. He's pushed some conspiracy theories about vaccines. Quickly, Doctor, if you can, if she is confirmed, if Dr. Schwartz is confirmed, what does she have to do to reverse the rise of measles?
11: She has to issue an unequivocal statement that supports measles vaccination as the only way to protect people from measles. That is the only proven way to protect yourself from measles. We can't mince words here. We can't suggest that there are, you know, more cons than there are pros. None of that is true. And unfortunately, confusing rhetoric coming out of the Department of Health and Human Services has complicated the issue in the midst of a deadly outbreak.
10: Dr. Jennifer Nuzzo directs the Pandemic Center at the Brown University School of Public Health. Doctor, thanks.
11: Thanks so much.
10: It's Morning Edition from NPR News. I'm E. Martinez.
12: And I'm Layla Faldin.
0: I'm Jennifer Barr.
1: I'm Heidi Holton. It is almost 7:17, and you are tuned in to the Monday morning show here on People Powered, KAXC, day one of the summer membership drive, looking for you to keep us going, to support news like what you just heard, to support local news like what we had with the special Up North report from Larissa Donovan. Do your part right now to keep it all rolling forward. 218-326-1234. We've got some volunteers, Lisa and Janet, here to take your phone calls. And we've got some great stuff lined up for you on the Monday morning show. We'll be here with you until 9 o'clock.
0: Yeah, and in our 8 o'clock hour, we'll be joined by Aaron Brown.
1: The man, the myth, the legend.
0: Yes. We're going to be reminiscing about how he's been involved in KAXE in the past, especially the Great Northern Radio Show. Just kind of talk about summer in northern Minnesota and what he's got going on. He's a columnist now for the Minnesota Star Tribune, and we're happy to have him with us in our 8 o'clock hour. And at 9 o'clock, DJ Dang is your host for Headwaters, a great mix of music, and it'll be a lot of fun.
1: That's right. But up next, we are hearing from our very own Andrew Dzingel. KEXC has been celebrating all year, but we celebrated the actual 50th birthday on April 23rd with the storytelling event at Clocko Brewing. And today, we're going to hear Andrew Dzingel's earliest experiences in radio and his time as a KEXC volunteer music host, where he was handpicking the music.
0: He sure was, as do all of our music hosts.
1: Still is, yeah.
13: Hello, everybody. My name is Andrew Dzingel. Throughout my life, I have toyed with the idea of being a radio personality. When I was in the first grade, a local radio station came to our town and did an event, and they gave the microphone to all the first graders to introduce themselves. And when they got to my name, I said, "Call me Dr. Love." And the guy immediately took the microphone away. And I thought, okay, well, I guess radio's not for me. Until I discovered my parents' boombox had a recording capability. Well, I'll just record my own little radio shows on these little tape cassettes. So I'd be like, and you're listening to whatever. This is Andrew DeZingle. Here is Electric Light Orchestra with Turn to Stone. And then I would record the song on there. Never intention of ever playing it for anybody. But I used to record it in the back seat of family's pickup. And my mom one day just said, do you have to record that in the pickup? And so that was the end of that dream. Then in college, I became a mass comm major. I went to Bemidji State University, just like our own Jennifer. And I did intro to audio and had to do a radio show. My nickname was the Radio Romeo. And did that for a little bit. But I mostly focused on television. I got a job outside of college right at Fox Station. Then I worked at Lakeland PBS in Bemidji. But I heard from my friend, Tammy Borowski, that there is a radio station in town. It kind of just opened in the Bemidji area, KBXE, and they're looking for volunteer DJs. And I'm like, well, that sounds cool. So I went with my friend, and I met Maggie Montgomery at that first training. I met Heidi Holton, and I met Kari Hedlund at that first training. And so I started volunteering. I want to say it was 2014 or 2013. I can't quite remember. But have been a volunteer till I got a job. And, you know, KBXE, KXE was there for me during the tough times, during the decade, especially during this bad breakup I had. And I remember my friend said to me, well, what are you going to do now? And I said, well, I'm definitely going to do more On the River sets. I can tell you that much. One thing that I don't really talk a lot about is I have a real bad case of obsessive compulsive disorder. And I don't have the like cleanliness one. And anyone who's seen my office desk can tell that I do not have that kind of OCD. I have the not trusting your memory OCD and also worrying about getting in trouble OCD. And I'm glad Kari's here because she had to deal with a big brunt of it during my early volunteers day, because every time I would do a show, I would have to send her an email 2 days before asking a list of words. Are these words allowed on the radio? Can you say damn in a song? Okay, well, what if it says it seven times? Does that change the rule? So I had to deal with that. And, you know, I mostly got my OCD in check, but I still struggle with it every once in a while. Like right now, I'm really worried that my apartment door is unlocked right now, even though I'm pretty sure I checked. Well, here's the problem. I went back into the house, so then I had to do it again. So that's what's messing up my memory. But in 2023, I got a job as a member of KXE, and it's been super fantastic. I've been so happy. Like, I love everyone I work with, which I could not say at my previous job, so that's a big plus. I still, like I said, struggle with some OCD things, and it came up in a song I played 2 years ago on the radio. Now, I pretty thoroughly check every song, and I'm like, well, I'm pretty sure you can play this. That's how I've gotten, but then my OCD got really bad and I started worrying. So, who's a John Prine fan in here? Well, I used to be one too. Now, there is this song called When I Get to Heaven. It was on the last John Prine album. And I'm going to read a line from it that gave me pause. And Rich and Susie, I'm so sorry that you have to hear this said out loud. You probably didn't expect the station when you started that such language could possibly get on the radio like this. I want to see all my mama's sisters, because that's where all the love starts. I miss them like crazy. Bless their little hearts. And I always will remember those words my daddy said. He said, buddy, when you're dead, you're a dead peckerhead. Now, when I first hear that word, I assume that can't be allowed on the radio. Even though I know I've heard that song. But like I said, I have this OCD thing. Do I remember hearing it on the radio? Or am I just making up a memory that I heard it on the radio? So I made the call of, okay, I'm just going to bring the fader down so you don't hear Peckerhead on the radio. Little did I know the uproar it would cause. We got upwards of one phone call and one text. One said, "How dare you censor John Prine on the radio?" Fair enough. And the other one was, "Thank you for not censoring John Prine." I don't know how that person heard Peckerhead, or maybe they also have fake memory like I do, but they heard Peckerhead. But anyway, ever since then, I just think of John Prine as a potty mouth, and I try to double, triple, quadruple check every John Prine song before I play it from now on. But one thing I want to add, it's been great to hear so many great stories of what this station has been and people talking about it being a companion for people, but and also that this station has been a voice for people. When you look at it, for how many people that come on the air, not just volunteers, not just the staff, but all the people that get interviewed, the musicians, the artists, the people promoting their events, that's thousands and thousands of people we're giving a voice to every year. And Heather Johnson told me this. I do a monthly segment, Twist and Sprout, where we invite some Beltrami County Master Gardeners on the show. And one of them, his name is Dan Sherman. And he told Heather Johnson before he left one day, "I never thought that I would be a radio personality one day." And I think that's kind of what it's all about, is we are creating people who never thought they could be a radio personality and giving them that chance. So here's to KXE, another 50 years.
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12: When I get to heaven, I'm going to shake God's hand. Thank him for more blessings than one man can stand. Then I'm going to get a guitar and start a rock and roll band. Check into a swell hotel. Ain't the afterlife grand? And then I'm going to get a car.

Then as God is my witness, I'm getting back into show business. I'm going to open up a nightclub called the Tree of Forgiveness and forgive everybody ever done me any harm. Why, I might even invite a few choice critics, those syphilitic parasitics. Buy them a pint of Smithwick's and smother them with my charm. 'Cause then

Yeah, when I get to heaven, I'm gonna take that wristwatch off my arm. What are you gonna do with time after you bought the farm? And then I'm gonna go find my mom and dad. And good old brother Doug, well, I bet him and cousin Jackie are still cutting up a rug. I want to see all my mama's sisters, because that's where all the love starts. I miss them all like crazy. Bless her little hearts. And I always will remember these words my daddy said. He said, "Buddy, when you're dead, you're a dead peckerhead." I hope to prove him wrong. That is, when I get to heaven.

0: That John Prine, that Andrew DeZingle does it every time, I'm telling you. We just had a call to 218-326-1234, first day of our summer membership drive, asking for you to support great music that was hand-picked, that was talked about from Andrew DeZingle, by doing your part right now. Who'd we hear from?
1: We heard from Daniel in Bacchus. Thank you so much. Longtime supporter of KAXC.
0: Oh, Daniel.
1: KAXC is a huge part of my life. Been listening since 1977. He's going to get one of those new t-shirts, Just Say No to Algorithms. And we appreciate your support so much, Daniel. Thank you for all you do. And he is going toward our match that we have.
0: That's right.
1: From volunteers that are coming together and wanting us to do well this morning. So
0: Daniel also was a longtime volunteer host of music shows on KAXC. That's who has made sure that we keep on going, volunteer DJs that have this match on the table. Four more, just like Daniel from Bacchus, and we unlock an extra $1,200. Thank you so much to Daniel, to you, who's going to make that phone call now, 218-326-1234. It's time, I think, right? So one of the things on Monday mornings is we get connected to all of the things going on in our region.
1: That's right. It's Events Up North, a closer look at some of the events happening across the region. Elder Circle has an older adults picnic at the Itasca Family YMCA in Grand Rapids this Wednesday from 11 to 1. Enjoy a free pulled pork lunch and connect with area resources while socializing with others from the community.
0: And it's Doc Moonlight Graham Days in Chisholm, July 29th through August 2nd. 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
1: And Grand Rapids Area Library invites kids to their annual summer celebration this Wednesday, 2 to 4 in the library's backyard. There'll be free popcorn and Kona ice, and you can take part in activity stations and turn in your summer reading cards for a prize book.
0: Smiles for Jake holds their annual Miles for Smiles 5K Color Run and Memory Walk Thursday at Forest View Middle School in Baxter. 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
0: You can celebrate Marilyn Monroe's 100th birthday Friday at Rail River Folk School in Bemidji. 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
0: And you can take a sound garden hike at Northland Arboretum in Brainerd Saturday morning from 10 to 11:30. As you explore the forest trails, you'll discover musicians from Lakes Area Music Festival along the way. After your walk, kids can try real instruments inside the visitor center. We're going to talk to Taylor Ward later this week about all the cool things going on with Lakes Area Music Festival in the Brainerd area. They certainly have expanded the geography of that more and more each year, though.
1: Yeah, and that sounds super fun to go on that walk. And I think kids of all ages can try those instruments, I would hope.
0: Yeah.
1: You know, if I want to try,
0: right,
1: I bet they'd let me.
0: I bet they would.
1: Events Up North is made possible by the Minnesota Arts and Cultural Heritage Fund. 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There was another call to 218-326-1234.
0: All right. We heard from Anna from Welch, Minnesota. Welch, Minnesota. Thank you so much. Mom Lisa dropping off a check. She opened membership for the daughter Anna, who is an aircraft mechanic. She is a proud mom. We are proud too, Mom. Oh, my gosh. Thanks, Lisa, for donating on behalf of your daughter, Anna. We really appreciate that. You can do your part as well, whether it is, you know, Maybe you talk to somebody, your neighbor, about KXC and you know they're not a member. Mm-hmm. Say, why not? You should do it. They need your help. It's people coming together. 218-326-1234. It is summer membership drive, and we are focusing in on music. Music handpicked since 1976, where you say no, just say no to algorithms. Get that brand new t-shirt that says just that when you pledge your support now. 218-326-1234. We need just three more to unlock that $1,200 match to keep us going this morning. 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
1: And coming up at 9 o'clock, DJ Dang, your host for Headwaters, and this just in the request line, songs about trees. So text in those suggestions, 218-326-1234. 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
1: It is time now for best wishes. We're going to do our best to wish friends and neighbors happy birthday, happy anniversary, starting with yesterday, July 26th.
0: Happy anniversary to Dennis and Pam Elge. 53 years of wedded bliss from Nashwalk. I bet they were on the sailboat yesterday.
1: And playing some good tunes.
0: Yes, for sure.
1: Holly Downing, happy birthday to you yesterday in Grand Rapids.
0: Tom Nelson from Deer River. Tom, we wish you the best yesterday.
1: And our very own Heather Johnson, membership coordinator extraordinaire, had a birthday yesterday in Bemidji.
0: I didn't know that. Heather, happy birthday. I wish I had one of those woo sort of things just to have a little more frivolity for Heather.
1: She needs she is a lot of frivolity. You know, she just is.
0: Yeah.
1: A happy person.
0: That's right. She's a walking party.
1: Yes, perfect.
0: Today is July 27th. We wish a happy 77th birthday to Mike Albright from Bemidji. Happy birthday, Mike.
1: Greg Stevens, happy 68th to you in Bovee.
0: And Chris Hastings turns 55 in Brainerd. Do your part right now. Wish those people happy birthday by keeping KEXE on the air, where we announce birthdays and anniversaries. You can call us, 218-326-1234. It is the Monday morning show and the first day of our summer membership drive at KAXC.
1: We already got a text in for the request line about trees. Liz from Tamarack requested Big Yellow Taxi, which says they took all the trees and put them in a tree museum.
0: Mm-hmm.
1: But also for this membership drive, we're talking a lot about music and what music means to us, and summer playlists mm-hmm. as well.
0: That's right. We'll ask you that. That's our question. What's on your summer playlist? Maybe there's just like a tune that always is there that you know connects you to your past, or maybe it's all the new ones of the summer that you put together. Let us know. Text 218-326-1234.
1: So this one it's a good one for a birthday or anniversary, but it's also one of my favorite summer songs. It is at the end of a perfect Simpsons episode where they're at the beach. But I just love this song, no matter what. It's the Beach Boys.

0: We have been having fun all summer long.
1: Yeah.
0: The Beach Boys. That one always puts a smile on my face.
1: Yeah, that's what we're looking for, those summer songs that keep you going during the hot times. Even in northern Minnesota, we've got some hot and steamy weather ahead for us this week. Hope that you are keeping on top of that. Make sure you're hydrated and maybe not in the direct sun all day long, if you can possibly do it. We're thinking of those folks that are out there working on our behalf, though, outside, making sure things get done.
0: Thank you for that.
1: It's going to be mostly sunny today with highs 84 to 90. Patchy smoke, northwest winds 5 to 20. Tonight, partly cloudy with lows 59 to 66. Tomorrow, Tuesday, sunny, highs 86 to 90 with calm winds and overnight lows in the upper 60s. By Wednesday, sunny, 89 to 93 degrees. Help us out this morning. Summer membership drive, 218-326-1234. Maybe it's what's coming up next, connecting you to nature, John Latimer, and our daily dose of phenology. It's a great reason to make your support known, to keep KEXE going, whether you can give $1,000 or maybe you can do $100. Do that now, 218-326-1234.
0: We've been talking about summer playlists, and we just heard from Fred in Hackensack, who says, my wife Beth suggests Chuck Prophet's Summertime Thing, and I like Texas Sun by Cranebin. Good suggestions, yes. Thanks for that. Keep them coming, and remember, request line is specifically about songs about trees. We'll take summer songs, we'll take tree songs, and you can also text the word donate to 218-326-1234. We thank you for your support. How many more until we unlock that match?
1: Three more, an extra $1,200 unlock, thanks to a couple of our volunteer DJs. 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In our next hour, we will be bringing you Aaron Brown. Well, he'll be bringing himself in here to join us during that hour. We'll talk about the specialness of small towns of northern Minnesota, looking back on Great Northern Radio Show that really highlighted that. It's going to be a lot of fun. Make sure you stay tuned throughout on the Monday morning show.
0: Right now it's time for our daily dose of phenology. Phenology is the rhythmic, biological nature of events as they relate to climate. Here's John Latimer.
2: On today's date, July 27th in the year 2000, the first of the flat-topped asters have begun to bloom. Asters as a family are fairly easy to identify. Most of the flowers are those raid-type flowers with, somewhere between 10 and 20 rays going out from a center, which can be yellow or green or purple. Several different colors. Orange is another possibility. But the asters themselves, though all of the flowers look the same, there are 9 or 10 different species of asters up here in the Northland, and picking them out can be a little bit difficult. But not so with the flat-topped aster. The flat-topped aster is just as it is described. It has a flat top. All of the flowers grow up to a certain height, and they all mature right there across the top of the aster in a nice flat array. And so the flat-topped aster is one that we can all readily identify.

0: John Latimer. You know his voice. You know him from Tuesday mornings and how he connects us all to nature.
1: The Pied Piper of nature. He spends a lot of time going out to schools, going to community groups, actually meeting with people, let alone every Tuesday morning. That is like a one-on-one conversation with John that he helps us understand things. I would say I'm very proud of myself because yesterday I noticed the yellow flowers. You see those little yellow flowers there?
0: Mm-hmm.
1: Bird's foot trefoil.
0: Yep.
1: Yeah. I was very happy that like, oh, I know what that one is.
0: Yeah, he talked a lot about yellow flowers. Was mm-hmm. that just last week?
1: Yeah, he likes to put them in categories. The purple ones there out in, is that bee balm?
0: Mm-hmm.
1: I think.
0: There's also known as bergamot is the other name.
1: I think Monarda is bee balm. I think I got that wrong.
0: Oh. Maybe it's all of those things.
1: We'll learn more coming up tomorrow. You don't have to be an expert. That's the cool thing about phenology on KEXE. That's the cool thing about the folks that come in and put together great music programming. They are saying no to algorithms like Todd and Tiffany coming up from 1 to 4 o'clock on the river. They did not rely on someone telling them what to put together. They've been working hard on putting a playlist together that keeps you going on this Monday. Do your part right now to keep great music going. 218-326-1234. The next one gets us almost to our match. We've got three left to get an extra $1,200 thrown in.
0: And right now it's time for what we're reading, another Monday morning staple you come to rely on. Tammy Bobrowski produced our show All About Books. Today, Tammy talks with Camille Perry. Her new novel features three women who become friends at a dog park, but each is hiding a secret. It's called Social Animals.
2: Camille Perry is the author of The Assistants and When Katie Met Cassidy. Her new novel is a fun, witty, and suspenseful story about three women, one dog park, and a colorful cast of characters. It's called Social Animals. We begin our What We're Reading conversation, learning a little more about Camille Perry and how she got her start as a writer.
3: So I'm Camille Perry, the author of Social Animals, and I'm a former librarian, actually. I'm a former reference librarian. I worked in Long Island libraries. I started out as a page shelving books at my local library and then went on to library school and became a librarian. And that was a great job to have while I was also writing all the time. I was always trying to write a novel since I could hold a pen or a pencil in my hand. I was trying to write something. So that was sort of how I started. I was working in libraries and trying to write. I started writing YA novels at first, and then I began working in magazines, actually, for a little while. I did a little stint, and I was the assistant to the editor-in-chief of Esquire magazine for a while, and that sort of was how I got the idea for my first novel, which is called The Assistants, which is about a group of assistants who use their billionaire media moguls' bosses' expense account to pay off their student loan debt. So that was how I stepped into my writing career. Then I wrote another novel called When Katie Met Cassidy, which is a queer rom-com. And then that brings us to here, Social Animals, which is my third book.
2: Social Animals has comedy and suspense. It's fast-paced and witty, and it has dogs. The story revolves around three women who seemingly have just met at an affluent dog park in Maryland, and we learn that each of them are hiding something, and they all three are connected somehow. How did this story come to be?
3: Well, I was working on a novel for a while that I was trying to make a sort of buddy comedy. And it starred two women, one named Val and one named Alex, and they came together to solve a crime. That novel wasn't quite working the way I wanted it to. It wasn't until I got my dog Pip during the pandemic. We got a pandemic puppy, and I brought my dog to the dog park for the first time when it struck me, oh my goodness, I need to make this a dog park novel. I need to set this novel at a dog park and have it filled with lots of dogs, because my experience of the dog park automatically was like, this is the most entertaining space. There are so many colorful characters here, and I see so much potential for fiction that's based in this setting. So that was sort of how Social Animals became the Social Animals that it is right now.
2: give us a taste, and maybe people who don't have dogs or don't take their dogs to the dog park, can you

0: intrigue, and it's almost like a soap opera. And when we were going to the dog park regularly during the pandemic, it was mostly our only social life. So I would really look forward to 5:30 at night every night when we'd head over to the dog park. I looked forward to it like a
1: In your book, Social Animals, there is also June, who is a third character, and the story kind of revolves around these three women. What do you want readers to know about them at the start here?
0: Yeah, so you get the points of view from each of the three women. The first character you meet is Val, and Val is a former con artist, present PI, and she's hired by June's husband to spy on her because he believes that June might be having an affair, and he thinks that this affair is sort of going down with someone at the dog park. So Val, in order to take on this job, has to acquire a dog. And she is not a dog person, to say the least. And so it's a big deal when Val has to adopt this little dog, and she gets a little Brussels Griffon, which is the same breed of dog that I have, and you could see on the cover of the book. And the Brussels Griffon is not the easiest breed for someone who's a new dog owner, so Val is really working against a lot. The second character you meet is Alex, and Alex is a bit mysterious when you first meet her in the book. You don't know a whole lot about her, but you do know that she has some secrets, and you know that she is also going to the dog park to seek out June, but you don't totally know why at the beginning. That'll unfold as you continue through the book, but you do know that she's targeting June in some way. And June is the character whose husband has hired Val to spy on her, and June on the outside is just all bright light. She's very friendly. She seems really happy on the outside. She's got this golden retriever who's sort of a buffoon. But on the inside, June's really feeling very isolated, and she's super lonely. And she's really had trouble making friends in adulthood. And so when these two mysterious characters show up at the dog park, Val and Alex, she's kind of ripe for the picking because she's so excited about the possibility of having genuine friendship with these two new characters. And that's what gets everything rolling in the book.
1: This is what we're reading, and we're talking with writer Camille Perry. Camille's new novel is called Social Animals. Now, June seems to have a real affinity with dogs, and you mentioned how Val isn't a dog person, but she had to take on a dog, and we learned that Alex eventually will also acquire a dog throughout the story. What does this dog ownership represent in Social Animals, aside from the part, being a plot-driven element, but what else does it represent in the story?
0: Well, all three of the characters in Social Animals, when we first meet them, are having trouble with connection. They are all sort of lonely in some way. And the dogs that are in their lives, I wanted the dogs to somehow serve as a catalyst for them for the change that was going to come. So it's kind of unique to each character how that functions. But for Val, for example, she's someone who's sort of a loner and she doesn't really connect. And she's the one who really doesn't want a dog, and she has the most challenging situation with having a dog in her life. But you'll see how the dog sort of forces Val to change and grow and evolve in the way that you like a character to do so in a novel. And each dog sort of functions that way in the book for each of their humans.
1: So we do have to talk about your dog, who is, you said, is represented on the cover of the book, and it is. I've been showing everybody this cover because it is possibly the cutest and angriest looking dog I've ever seen. And you said it is a Brussels Griffon.
0: That's right.
1: The dog in the book is called Cash, and your dog is Pip. Can you tell us about your dog, how you ended up using them in the book? Is this a really good representation of your own dog?
0: So the cover of, but it's definitely the same frowny face on all of the Griffs. They are known as Grumpy Griffons because they have a very pouty look about them. And my dog, Pip, when I submitted the manuscript of Social Animals to my agent for the first time, I thought it would be kind of funny to attach a photo of my dog to the cover of the document because I had this photo of her where she looks really, really grumpy. And I thought it was a funny distinction with the title Social Animals to have that photo. I kind of liked the feelings that it implied, the vibe of the book a little bit. So I attached it as sort of a lark. And My agent got a real kick out of it when she opened the document and this dog face is at staring at her, and she got a real kick out of that. And so fast forward to when we were submitting the book to publishers, my agent Carrie said, "You know, this is a little out of the box, but what if we kept the photo on the submission?" And anyone who's ever submitted a book to a publisher knows you're not supposed to have any bells or whistles. You're supposed to follow, the guidelines to the T. Don't even change the font. So at first I was a little nervous about it, but then I thought, oh, why not? If they can't, the book's funny. Like, if they can't get a kick out of that, then they're not probably going to like the book anyway. So it really was a hit, and I think it really captured people's attentions, and they got the point of it, to sort of set the tone for the book a little bit. And so when the book was actually going to become a book and we needed a cover, the conversations I was having with my publisher were about, well, they all had this mental picture already of my dog Pip in their mind from the photo, and so we kind of knew we wanted a similar sort of look for the actual cover of the book. And I said, it doesn't need to be my dog, and it doesn't even need to be a Griff, but I do think that whatever dog is on the cover, it should have a frowny face. And they definitely did come through on that.
1: In the book, we meet Cash, Willow, Bruce, Polly, Paisley, Yoshi. These are just some of the dogs in the story. As a writer, what goes into naming dogs or pets? Does that differ from naming people?
0: I had so much fun naming the dogs and figuring out which character would have which breed of dog. I really spent probably way too much time thinking about that and enjoying the process. I used baby naming books, not books, but online. I used the online baby naming features on the internet because I wanted, some of the dogs I took from dog name lists, but then I was getting a lot of repetition. So then I thought, well, I'll go to some baby naming books too and get some really interesting names for the dogs. But yeah, I hope people get a kick out of that. And I also tried to include as many different dog breeds as I could because I really wanted readers who are dog lovers or, have a certain breed at home to maybe, feel a little seen when their dog is represented. So if I didn't catch your breed out there, maybe I'll be able to write a sequel and get it the next time.
1: Camille Perry is the author of Social Animals, a fun, witty read, especially for dog lovers. It's What We're Reading. I'm Tammy Bobrowski.
2: 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I'm Heidi Holton with Jennifer Barr. 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
2: The gong being rung by Aaron Brown is joining us in the studio. It means we've had another member, and we've had someone donate online at kaxc.org. Stephen, thank you so much for your support. Stephen from Wanakee, Wisconsin. Am I saying that right? Wanakee?
4: I don't know. Could be.
3: I would guess Wanakee.
2: Okay.
3: I don't know. I'm not from Wisconsin.
2: Stephen from Wisconsin, thank you so, so much. That's helping us get to our goal. Two more, and we unlock $1,200, a match That from one couple of our volunteer DJs. We need your support right now, 218-326-1234. It's all about saying no to algorithms. How do you feel about that, Aaron Brown?
4: I love it. Of course, the motif, you know, is what I really love. It's you. I just have to compliment the station for understanding the demographic, because these are the Gen X, millennial people right on that line, mm-hmm. who are now walking around grown up, a little folding money in their pockets, living their lives, and they're remembering when we were told to say no to drugs, yeah. and when we experienced the DARE program back in the day. And today, it's time to say no, yes to drugs, but also...
2: yes to drugs?
4: No.
2: Oh.
4: Say no to drugs.
2: Right.
4: It's confusing.
2: Yes.
4: But to definitely say no to algorithms, mm-hmm. You know, because that's the life we live. We're programmed, you know. This place gives you something you don't hear anywhere else. That's the beauty of it.
2: And you've seen the shirt, right?
4: I have.
2: The shirt right there. Yes.
3: Did you also have a shirt almost just like that? Because I did.
4: I did too. Mm-hmm. Yeah, I graduated from that esteemed program. And mostly, I was pretty good. I stayed off the hard stuff. So,
2: that's funny. I don't remember. I don't know that it was called. I'm a little older than the two of you. Aaron Brown's joining us in the studio. He is longtime contributor to KEXC. We'll be talking about the Great Northern Radio Show coming up now with the Minnesota Star Tribune. But I was a little older, and so I don't remember it being called DARE, but it was all about Nancy Reagan telling us to just say no to drugs.
4: Like that was the original.
2: Very
4: that was the OG.
2: Special episode of Different Strokes.
4: Mm-hmm.
3: Oh, you know? Yes.
4: Yep.
2: And they really pounded that into us before we headed off to junior high, it was called at the time, not the middle school.
4: Mm-hmm.
2: And when I was leaving my comfort at Nisswa Elementary and then heading into the big, bad, giant school, Franklin Junior High, they pounded into us, man, that we were going to be offered drugs. And what do we say, kids? No, we all shouted.
4: There's no one that teenagers trust more than the president's wife, you know, because there's a voice that speaks to their condition right there.
2: Oh my gosh. So we are asking for you to just say no to algorithms. Grab that t-shirt as your thank you gift. Maybe you can give $500 today. Maybe you can do 100. Call right now. We've got volunteers to answer your phone calls. 218-326-1234. I shouldn't say it as if it's like a whole phone bank out there. It's people we know that always help us out. It's Lisa and Janet here to answer our phone calls.
3: Yep, I can see them outside the studio window. They are right here in our building waiting to talk to you, real people. And they care about the station. They're showing up early on a Monday morning. Not so early now, but they were here early. And just because they care about KAXE and that they want it to keep going, and that means talking to you when you call and make your pledge of support, 218-326-1234.
2: We do have this match on the table, so two more helps us unlock $1,200. We've heard so far on the morning show from Stephen and Anna and Daniel, and now we need to hear from you. Go to kexc.org. Aaron, thank you for being here on our first day.
4: Yeah, well, let's get it started. I don't know that I've been in the gonger seat before. I've been in these chairs before, but I don't know that I've been... the designated gonger. So I'm very excited. I feel pretty good about my first gong, but I think I can do better. And I'd love to hear from all the folks who make this station operate. But you know, if you're like me, the very, very, very first time I became a member, I was just in awe and almost confused by what I was hearing on my radio dial. I was just... you know, searching for stations, and nowadays you do that maybe if your phone's not working right, or you know, you find yourself listening to the old FM band, and you find yourself on a station you've never heard before, and it's kind of strange. You wonder, like, well, is this really for me? And the answer is yes, because it's got something for everybody. And I look back on that time when I first joined as a punk kid. I think I was 19, driving around for a job in northern Minnesota. And you know, that first one is the hard one. After that, your family, you know. So just come on in. And if you're not sure, just know that it's, you know, it's a, it's something that will provide you something you don't hear anywhere else, which is in itself a real novelty in this world. You know, something that you, that not everybody else is going to be listening to or talking about. You're going to have exclusive access. That's how we keep going.
2: The gong is a great reminder. I mean, we actually do gong in each person that becomes a member during our membership drive. That should give you some indication of how small we are.
4: Right.
2: That we have.
4: By the individual. We'll say your name if you want us to.
2: Right.
4: And you don't have to. But you are on a list. You join like a, it's like a hotel register at an old-timey hotel where you sign the book by hand, and the guy is wearing the little uniform with the little fez, and you're signed in, and you get a skeleton key to your room, an old-fashioned skeleton key, and there's a man playing the piano in the lobby. You know, that's the kind of place this is. So
2: wow,
3: I like it.
2: I'm picturing that.
3: You know, you get access with that key. You get access to all the great music,
4: the steam
3: the great
4: room.
3: News.
4: Mm-hmm.
3: Well, that too.
4: The horse. I'm speaking figuratively, of course. We don't literally have a steam room, but we have hot tunes.
3: We sure do.
2: And they've been handpicked since 1976.
4: That's right. And I think it's still true, and it's been true through my adult life, that, you know, when you're a kid, you get your cool music from the cool hip station, quote unquote, your local town, or you maybe your friends talk about stuff, or the MTV, back when the MTV had the videos on it, and you get your cool music that you listen to. But ever since I became a grown-up, almost every new song that I've found to enjoy, my phone is full of songs that I first heard here. That I didn't hear anywhere else. And that's because regular people are actually diving into new music and finding stuff. And then everybody's unique tastes kind of gets merged together. So some cross-pollination takes place. It's beautiful. And it's just a wonderful thing. And just some of the best music of my life I've heard on this station.
2: 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But first, we're going to hear a song that is so KEXE-based. It is a man we've had in concert many times, but this song, to me, is Summer. And that's what we're going to ask you when you pledge your support. What's on your summer playlist? 218-326-1234. Two more. We unlock $1,200. More coming up with Aaron Brown.

0: Martin Sexton reminding us, happy is the name of the song, like the first day of summer vacation. Remember that feeling when you were a kid?
1: Yes, I do. It's hard to compare to adult life.
0: Yeah, it is. Yeah, there's no equivalent.
1: There's no equivalent to that. Maybe retirement, I'm told.
2: We don't know because we're not there yet.
1: You know, whatever that looks like for us, mm-hmm. You know.
0: It's Aaron Brown. I'm Heidi Holton. That's Jennifer Barr. Monday morning, and we need you to do a little better. Aaron, you did a little better. I like it.
1: I feel like it was a more even sound. I liked it.
2: It was kind of backhand gong.
1: It came back toward me. Yeah.
0: This means we're getting closer to that $1,200 match because our friend Jan Bilden from Warba is giving an additional gift. Now, Jan says she's giving it because, Aaron, you made a good point that you don't get this anywhere else. Would like to encourage other sustainers to give a little bit extra.
1: Excellent. Yes. And I'm a sustainer, and we've tossed in extra time to time when we feel like it, and it's just a nice thing to do. Thanks, Jen.
0: Yeah. Good to hear from you this morning. That means one more. Is that right?
2: Yeah.
1: One more,
0: and we will get that extra.
1: We're in the clover.
0: That's right. We've heard from Warba so far, Wisconsin, Welch, Minnesota.
1: W's. All W's.
0: Bacchus.
1: Bacchus,
0: yes.
1: No. But
0: Wackus. That's Wackus. What we'll
1: call it. Bacchus is Wackus, man. No, you're actually not really. Bacchus is cool. It's fat with an F-A-P-H on the front.
0: I think whack could work. We could call it.
1: Wiggity
0: Bacchus
1: whack?
0: Is whack.
1: Yeah, maybe
0: that's
1: not.
0: That would be good.
1: Yeah, that's... Speaking of
0: old?
1: Millennials. elder millennials and Gen Xers.
0: Yes. Mm-hmm. You guys are what?
1: I don't know.
0: I'm Gen X.
2: I think... Aaron, technically you're Gen X, and I'm technically a millennial.
1: Right.
2: We're just
1: but
2: that
1: we're
2: far
1: both
2: apart.
1: Part of that
2: the in-between
1: phantom generation called the Xennials, right? Yeah. Is it called Xennials? Xennials?
2: Yes.
1: Yeah. There's a borderland.
2: Yes. There's that land where the internet was a wild and crazy place when we were in high school.
1: Our parents had typewriters, and we got computers when we were in school.
2: Yeah.
1: Yeah.
2: And the internet was not a thing until we were... older teenagers.
1: Right. And had developed, quote-unquote, social skills.
2: Mm-hmm. Yes, for sure, with the quote-unquote. For me, anyway.
1: I'm with you. Yeah.
0: Oh, so I want to talk a little bit. So let's talk about the Great Northern Radio Show. Because it was really a celebration of the towns and the people throughout northern Minnesota. We were actually on the road. Mm-hmm. You were making this whole thing happen. I mean, it really is a good example of what KEXE does day in and day out.
1: Yeah, absolutely. Well, earlier I was telling how the first time I pledged as a member, I was in a job where I traveled around northern Minnesota to all these small towns. And that's really how I got to know the region. I'm from here, but you can be from here and just never really leave your little world, you know? But I got to go into every little town, look for the city hall, look for the different places in town to meet with people. And I just loved it. And it kind of taught me everything I needed to know as a writer and journalist later. And so the Great Northern Radio Show was taking that idea that you can find these hidden gems and unknown stories in all of these little towns. And you can make a big show out of it. Like, what if you took, like, the Lawrence Welk show, which I was just talking, I like to watch my Lawrence Welk on the weekends. And what if we took that? What if we took Prairie Home Companion? What if we took Grand Ole Opry? What if we took and made a big show, but we didn't do it at a big fancy theater. We did it at a small town, like in a high school auditorium or a library once we did.
2: A barn once we did.
1: I
2: also add, I correct me if I'm wrong, but I think the Muppet Show also an inspiration.
1: Correct. You are correct. The Muppet Show, I think thematically, we were Muppet Show.
2: Mm-hmm.
1: And a traveling Muppet Show with people who did look and sound a little like Muppets.
2: And there was a Kermit mascot.
1: Yes, we had a Kermit, because Kermit was kind of our main... inspiration. I endeavored to be like Kermit in the way I ran the show. He was my model. My management style was Kermit-esque. And we made it work, and it was a lot of fun. So just telling these stories, and it was always music, comedy, and and interviews, and then I would do some monologues and humor based stuff, sometimes serious. But we'd mix these things in a blender, and we'd make a textured show that was treated like a really big show, but we would be down in the dirt talking about whatever was big in that local town. If they had a potato processing plant, we talked about frozen potatoes. You know, we would just make a big deal out of the people who do everyday stuff in these towns. And then we'd make humor and comedy out of it and get really specific, like just really specific on our targets for the comedy. And maybe you found it funny that we even bothered to do that. That was kind of my thing. Why would you listen to a really super local show about Bagley or McGregor or places like this? And the answer is because I can't believe they got that specific about a town and made such a big deal and put a full musical, a full band behind it and did that. I just can't believe we did that. And that was kind of the joy that propelled the thing.
2: For sure.
0: Yeah, the Great Northern Radio Show is what we're talking about. Aaron was the host, the producer, the booking agent. He was the writer.
1: Yeah.
0: He was all the things assembling these folks, whether it was assembling the cadre of actors. Mm-hmm. Is that the right way to say that word?
1: Yeah.
0: It's
1: they're
0: one of
1: actors.
0: Those, that's
1: voice actors.
0: Yeah. No, I meant cadre. Is that the right?
1: Cadre is a word that would work there.
0: Okay. Yeah. All right. Mm-hmm. It feels like one of those words that you read, not say. Do you know what I mean?
1: Yeah. No, you got it.
0: Okay. All right. Good. So he would assemble all these things, including the music. I am sure that was one of the biggest learning experiences for you of finding sort of the right band or learning about all these Minnesota bands.
1: Yeah.
0: You wouldn't have just done that on your own if you weren't trying to assemble a certain sound.
1: Correct. And I was like, my thing is, it was like having your own personal live MP3 player, you know, you could just get people to play. But for me, it was a thing that was only possible because of KAXE, because the root of it was I had, you know, Minnesota music experts on hand, and many of the top groups that we got were people introduced to me by Kari or, Doug McCrosty in the old days, Charlie Polkerbeck in the old days, and various other...
0: Travis Ryder.
1: And
0: Mark
1: Turner.
0: Yeah.
1: Various other people who kind of contributed ideas. And then the rest of it, that was the top tier people. And then the mid tier, I shouldn't say mid tier. It suggests that they're less than, and it shouldn't. But the people that you'd never heard of who we got, and then sometimes who jumped up into the upper tiers because just on merit, we would find these very local acts, kids from the school, garage bands, you know, people that you never heard of. And a lot of that, I was out, you would look at posters at the gas stations for music events, and you just see, oh, who's that? So, and quite often there's a YouTube presence, and that's where I found a lot of those folks. It was on YouTube. I'd call the high school and talk to the music teacher, and I said, you have a virtuoso singer, performer among your students, and I'd pull someone out that way. And then just trying to find the novelty, interesting stuff that we had here. And there was never a shortage. You know, it was always a case of, you know, well, we're going to have to make a decision how many we can have, and we'll try to come back to people in the future if we can. And a lot of those folks, a lot of the young people, the textbook example for me are the Mann brothers.
0: Yep. Yeah.
1: Because they were just starting out. They were both, one of them was in high school. One, I think, was in community college. I think Jacob was in community college at the time, 18, 19, and his brother was younger. They were just brand new. They loved music. They were wild and kind of untamed. They played heavy metal. They played folk. They played all kinds of music. And we plucked them out of this Brainerd Lakes area there, and they were great on the show. And now they're like headliners in Duluth. They play constantly in many different bands.
2: Salty Dog
1: is their band, and then they play with Big Mama,
0: Jabberhooch,
1: and they play with a bunch of bands, and you know they're just like staples in that Duluth scene, and so that's just one example of we didn't do that, but it was really cool that we got to be a part of that, watching these young people kind of come into their own in real time.
2: They performed in Pequot Lakes back in 2016, mm-hmm. so over 10 years ago now. Their band was called Hog Rooster.
1: That's right. Yeah, Hog Rooster, which, as I recall, the origin story was something to do with a stepdad that they had briefly. Anyway, there was like a very personal story to how that thing got its name. But then they played with another band, I think in that same show, they had a guy come in, they played a heavy metal set or something, like a hard rock kind of thing. They played all kinds of music, and they were just these kind of local guys, you know, and we had a lot of those. Every show had at least one of those, you know, that was the thing. I always tried to, we might get, you know, a Charlie Parr, Sunny Night in the Lakers or Reina del Cid at the time, now goes by El Cordova. Those cats,
0: Mary Bew
1: was on our show. Mary Bew not only was on our show, she's one of, this would be a trivia question if we were famous enough. She was our house keyboardist for one of the shows. I believe it was the Bagley show.
0: Mm-hmm.
1: And so we had a guest because our guy was out and we didn't have anyone else. And so Mary was going to be a musical guest. And so she agreed to play the live accompaniment for our comedy and various things. And she did a great job. It's a totally unique sound because it's Mary Bew, you know, and it's really cool that we got someone like her to sit in with us. And for the most part, that those musicians were all really game. I never had to beg them to do something wacky or bizarre. They wanted to, you know, they wanted to be a part of this thing. It was a full day of work.
0: Yeah.
1: And I always wondered, like, geez, is it worth it for a musician to sit there all day, do the rehearsal, and then do the live thing? But, I mean, for in 98-99% of the cases, they were really tickled and glad to do all that. And it was just a lot of fun. I think for performers of any kind, doing that kind of live event that is big and involves so many other creative people is just a treat. You don't have many opportunities to do that, and you never have opportunities like that in small towns. And so that's why that's a big part of what we were about, is bringing that opportunity. I feel like we pollinated a lot of things that we weren't directly responsible, but we brought people together and they worked together in a way that they never had before. And there were collaborations and future gigs that came out of some of those shows.
0: That's Aaron Brown. We're talking about small towns, about the program Great Northern Radio Show. If you were somebody that you didn't get to hear that or be at those performances, you still can find out about it and listen to it at greatnorthernradioshow.org. It's very cool to kind of catch up on and listen to some of those things there. Mm-hmm. Aaron, I'm just like a million memories pinballing here as you talk about the places we went and the people we had. I remember especially an amazing day at the Rife Center. Now, the Rife Center, Grand Rapids, we came to do that yearly.
1: Yeah.
0: And that's a bigger venue and a bigger show that we would put on.
1: Right.
0: And we knew, you know, we knew how to do that one because we had been there more than once. I mean, that's the thing, too. Our amazing sound crew led by Dan Haug putting together a show in a barn. Hello.
1: And
0: carrying. I'm remembering one of them on the range where we had to carry everything upstairs.
1: Was it Eveleth?
0: Yeah.
1: Yeah. I think it was the old high school.
0: It was a tough one. But so I'm thinking about the Rife Center, thinking about Sunny Night, getting time with Sunny, and because there's a lot of downtime during the day too. I got to chat with him. I got to kind of hang out with Charlie Parr a little bit because those are some big names for that. How amazing now after the passing of Sunny Night that we got to spend some time with him and hear that music. And he demanded a dance party at the afterwards. It wasn't on the air, right?
1: Yeah. They did a big thing after the show, and they played a few extra songs, and people came down and danced, and it was great. I mean, I just remember talking to his manager was the organ player. And I remember talking to him and I said, you know, we got you guys here, the big band, you know, you guys want to do anything, you know, because we got you on here for like four or five songs. Like, I know you guys normally play more. And they go, oh, yeah, we like to play music. That's what we do, you know. And so wasn't just a gig. They came there, they set up, and they wanted to play. And Sonny was great. He was, You know, Sonny's story is so interesting. He was a Vietnam vet. He played as a younger man, but got out of the business, drove truck for decades. Like, he was a truck driver, you know, mm-hmm. just a guy, you know. And then he, and later in life, got back into it. He's got such a great soulful voice, and he, in the late, his last years were spent as kind of a pretty famous Minnesota musician. He was playing down in the cities all the time, and he toured all over the country, and we had him, it certainly wasn't his last show, but it was in his last couple years of his life.
2: Yeah,
1: you know?
2: It was,
1: and
2: just a year. I looked it up. It was 1 year about before he died.
1: Before he passed away, yeah. And he was just a very humble, working-class guy who just had this great voice and loved to play, you know?
0: We're going to take a listen now to Sonny Knight from the Great Northern Radio Show. What year was this?
2: 2016.
0: Wow.
2: Mm-hmm. June.
0: We want to hear from you, too. It's the first day of the membership drive. Just say no to algorithms. We are bringing to light the great music handpicked since 1976. We need you now, whether you can grab the t-shirt for $240 or maybe you can donate $1,000 or be like Jan and increase your sustaining membership. 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Sonny Knight and the Lakers.
3: Here they are again. 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
2: That's right.
1: Celebrating music and what you get on the morning show here during our summer membership drive. We're beginning it today. We're looking for that next one to unlock a $1,200 match from volunteer DJs at KEXE. Do your part right now. 218-326-1234. Aaron Brown joins us in the studio. We've got the Up North Report coming up next. It's our special edition that Larissa Donovan, this new series, Incarcerated Indigenous Folks, focusing in on people who came to us and are telling stories of how it's affected them.
2: That's another thing that has changed since I've first been a member is, you know, KEXE has always had news on the morning show, and you got a balanced diet of local events and information. But having a dedicated news room is a new phenomenon from the last few years. And it's, for me as a listener and a member, just such a tremendous improvement to have with the national headlines, NPR headlines that you have at different times of day, the local connection to that too, and to hear the local news with the state and national news. It's so important. So many of these communities wouldn't have any local coverage. And there wouldn't be the kind of series like Larissa's or special coverage investigations and really just event and election coverage if it weren't for this dedicated group of reporters that now work here. And that's something that's only possible because of membership, too. So, you know, that's absolutely a win for the whole region and every community in it, because if there's something going on, you're going to get to find out about it on the radio on the Up North Report.
1: Yeah, and so much information at KEXE.org, including, I don't know if you had time to look at the primary election guides that are there.
2: Yeah.
1: They're available as PDFs. We have paper copies here at each station. You can pick them up as well. And then as soon as the primaries happen, August 11th, they'll be working hard to get that election guide. And this is information you're not getting anywhere else. That's not hyperbole.
2: Yeah, it's something that's happening that I think we need to get a handle on, and that I think KEXE is getting a handle on. I have followed politics my whole life. I've written about it. I've been close to it for all of this time. But this year, it feels like to me, even I, who normally closely follow things, have a lot of blank marks on some of the races and some of the people running for office. I just don't know as much because that information is now getting harder to find, especially in an unfiltered way where it's not coming directly from the campaign, you know, where people are, you know, asking questions about specific issues and getting specific answers to those questions. That's the kind of stuff that is so valuable for people as just as citizens, you know, and whether it's the primary on August 11th or the general in November, it's you can actually research and find out where you stand on all these races and know what you're going to do when you get to the, so you don't have to do the, you know, what's going on here, you know, and scribble, you know, coloring contest on the ballot, you know.
1: You get rid of that excuse of not going to vote.
2: Right.
1: And it is really important work, and we have been able to increase our news team in the last 2 weeks. Two new reporters. You'll get to meet them today.
2: Yeah.
1: Also an intern from the University of Minnesota journalism school we've had over the summer. And we've been able to find funding for news because we are an organization that is filled with individuals who support it. And that's people like you. And that's why we're still coming to you this morning on this first day of our membership drive for the summer. And we need you right now. 218-326-1234.
0: Coming up next, we've got a special edition of the Up North Report with Larissa Donovan. 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
3: For KEXE News, I'm Larissa Donovan with a special edition of the Up North Report. For months, I've been exploring the impacts of incarceration, specifically at the disproportionate rates among Indigenous people in northern Minnesota. Natives are the most overrepresented people in the United States criminal justice system. In Minnesota, Natives make up about 1% of the population, but represent more than 9% of the state's prison population. In our region, where the 6-member bands of the Minnesota Chippewa Tribe plus the sovereign Red Lake Nation share geography with the state, these rates can be even higher. This is the first part of a series that aims to unpack some of the issues behind the disparities. A lack of mental health services and inpatient beds has led to jails and emergency rooms filling the gaps for years.
4: Our jail is not equipped for mental health people. We don't want them in there. That's not the spot that they need. That's not how they get stabilized.
3: That was Calandra Allen, the administrator of the Beltrami County Jail. She has worked in the facility for 15 years. She says many of the incarcerated people she sees coming through the doors are suffering from substance use disorder and mental illness. Women and Native people in prison are suffering from mental illness at even higher rates. Beltrami County Sheriff Jason Riggs says the need for mental health services is a longtime issue between local governments and the state. He adds that addressing mental health for incarcerated people is a financial challenge for a high-poverty county like Beltrami. Beltrami's poverty rate is over 16%, making it the second highest in the state.
5: Sheriff's offices across the state have pushed back at the Minnesota Department of Corrections for this very reason.
3: Rick says the county and its taxpayers can't afford some of the proposals discussed in St. Paul that aim to increase mental health access in local jails.
5: These staff that we hire in our facilities are not mental health workers. So therefore, you know, we have to do the best that we can with what we have.
3: Poverty, drug use, mental illness, criminality, these issues coexist and overlap, as described by Riggs Chief Deputy Jarrett Walton.
6: So you're going to have more need, we're going to have more crime, but yeah, we're going to have less resources to deal with it.
3: Poverty in tribal communities can be even higher than the county averages. Natasha Kingbird of the Red Lake Nation has spent years gaining insight into the prevalent issues Native people face in the region. Her experience includes piloting a program that connects formerly incarcerated Native women back to their families, their communities, and their culture. Kingbird acknowledged the intense issues of addiction that impact Natives, especially within the criminal justice system.
7: Numb some pain, find a different way out, and we don't know if it's from grief, sexual assaults, domestic violence, trauma, those kinds of things.
3: Kingbird says the deep disparities all relate to the historic disconnect of culture for Indigenous people through colonization, something she and others in her field are attempting to reverse.
7: If we're trying to find a solution to a problem, incorporating some of the natural history of our own lives, right? And incorporating some of those teachings to help us with that transition of life.
3: She says the culture offers many ways to celebrate or recognize the different life stages people go through, such as becoming a parent or even losing their own. These can help people stay on a good path even after experiencing incarceration.
7: When women are coming home, they're at higher risk than the typical normal person because there's a lot of different factors that are involved with that. There's homelessness, there's substance use, and then the history of violence and domestic violence and sexual assault that women have endured.
3: She says that history is what leads to an undercount of Native women experiencing violence, among other data collection issues in Indigenous communities. Beltrami County is constructing a new 243-bed jail. The county has already implemented programs to address the root causes of incarceration, with plans to expand at the new jail, slated to open in 2027. Sheriff Riggs says simply locking people away doesn't reduce crime or enhance public safety.
5: With our reset program, give them a head up, leg out, you know, for, you know, 2-3 months after the fact. Wraparound services. We're seeing an impact with the reduction in recidivism already.
3: Read more in-depth coverage on this story and other parts of the Overrepresented Undercounted series on KAXE.org. That's it for this special edition of the Up North Report. From the KAXE News Desk, I'm Larissa Donovan, telling the stories of northern Minnesota through local news.
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0: 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And yeah, dive into that series by Larissa on Indigenous incarceration. Very interesting and very in-depth too. and you can find it at kaxc.org. I'm Jennifer Barr with Heidi Holton and Aaron Brown. It is the Monday morning show. 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
1: Aaron's with us this morning because it is the first day of the membership drive. Thank you for being here.
2: Yeah, just one call.
1: That's what you want.
2: I'm not looking for a million calls. Right. I'm looking for just one call. It could be you.
1: Yes.
0: And the next call will unlock that match.
2: Yeah. So yeah, that's what I'm talking about. We're sitting here. You're sitting here. Whatever you give us gets added to 1,200.
1: Mm-hmm.
2: Buckaroonies.
1: Yes.
2: And that's just like, and you get the credit. So like, go for it.
1: Yeah. Do it now. 218-326-1234. It is independent. It is local, not part of Minnesota Public Radio. I used to describe the Great Northern Radio Show, and maybe this is wrong of me, but I would describe it as Prairie Home Companion of KXC, but in real towns.
2: Yeah, we didn't have a fictional town. We never did the fictional town motif. We always did real towns, real places, and real people. Like if your town was getting a roundabout and it was very controversial, we would make a whole thing about that and make it a musical number. You know, that's the kind of stuff we would do. And so all of the crazy, wacky stuff that might have happened in a fictional town was actually happening in our towns, and we're just putting it on the air and bringing it to life. And that was my favorite thing about it.
1: And sometimes, you know, it's unbelievable how different little towns can be, even if they're just right next door to each other. Yet there is always the same sort of connection. And I think that's the beauty of KXC and a program like Great Northern Radio Show is, you know, this. Alone and in our small towns or townships, we may feel like we're not part of something. But when you tune into KXC, you're hearing about these other towns or these other places that are doing these things, like Jennifer's segment, Bright Spot, that happens on Monday mornings. It's a great way to just feel a part of something. You probably have gone to a local event because you heard it on KEXC. Jennifer, I think you have we've been listening to a little bit of the Great Northern Radio Show. What do we want to listen to next as we get that phone call?
2: Yes, the great time when we share this with you. Now it's going to be fun. You're going to enjoy it. But
0: take
2: please,
0: just a moment.
2: Take a moment and call or text.
0: Call us at 218-326-1234, or you can just go to kaxc.org. So county fair season is happening.
2: It's coming.
0: Some have already happened. Some are coming. And you did a...
2: Yeah,
0: you had a kind of a recurring character.
2: It started as we used to have way back when we started. There was a horse show on this station, All Things Equine, I think.
0: Yep.
2: And as a gag, I thought who would be a guest on All Things Equine in a comic way? It would be a centaur because they're part horse, right?
0: Mm-hmm.
2: So it started with that. Well, what would a centaur's personality be like? It'd be warlike, kind of abrasive. And so from that origin point, I made the centaur character who appeared in several sketches for the rest of the run of the show. Yeah.
0: So here is the centaur visiting the Itasca County Fair.
9: This is the Great Northern Radio Show on Northern Community Radio. I'm Aaron Brown. We're broadcasting live from the Rife Center for the Performing Arts in Grand Rapids, Minnesota. Summer brings the tradition of the Itasca County Fair. And, of course, it's held each year here in Grand Rapids. And this year, the fair will be held August 16th through 20th. And you never know. You just never know what might happen.
10: Welcome to the barrel racing competition at the Itasca County Fair in beautiful Grand Rapids, Minnesota. 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
11: That completes your entry form, Shania. Good luck. Whew, that is the last one.
12: No, Earl radioed that there's a last minute entry.
11: Oh.
13: I am here to register for your barrel race.
11: Wow. Just wow.
12: We ain't never seen the likes of you, fella. You got the top half of a man stuck on a horse's body.
13: I am a centaur. Call me Cromulus.
11: Okay, Cromulus. What's your address?
13: My tribe emerged from the plains of Thessaly, from the ground where Zeus spilled his seed in pursuit of Aphrodite. We are warriors and sages, mystical beings from ages ago.
11: That's a lot more information than needed, actually. Now, are you entering as a horse or a rider?
13: I am a horse and a rider. I will make my mark on your parchment so that I may begin slaying my opponents. Ah!
12: Whoa there. Whoa. We got two problems. One is this is a horse riding competition. We ain't set up for horsemen or men who are part horse. It just ain't fair to our bipedal competitors. Two, and this is key, we don't use swords in barrel racing. It's an event featuring one rider and one horse, no killing.
13: So, you just go around the barrels?
11: As fast as you can.
13: Never in 3 millennia have I heard such foolishness. Did the Olympian gods vanquish the Titans by stepping around some barrels? When we centaurs battled the Lapiths at the wedding feast of Pirithous, do you think they drove us from Thessaly by placing barrels in our way? I am here to prove my mettle with hot steel, not by trotting around some hogshead full of straw.
12: Now, fella, I think it best you find a different outlet for all this anger.
11: I agree. Have you considered the demolition derby?
13: Keep talking.
12: Now, wait. I'm not sure they'll let a centaur into the demolition derby. He could really get hurt out there.
13: I like what I'm hearing. Tell me more.
11: Okay, a demolition derby is when a bunch of cars race around an arena and crash into each other until only one is left.
13: That's it. That's for me. Thank you. I'm sorry to take up so much of your time. Bye. May the gods smile upon your small exhibition of futility.
12: Much obliged.
10: The Itasca County Fair Demolition Derby will begin shortly. The cars are lined up in the arena. They're waving the flag, and here we go. First, we see... Oh, my. Is that... We have a centaur in the derby arena. His taut, sinewy hunches are most dazzling in the bright lights of the derby arena. He's got a sword and...

0: once you get over the he's a horse and a man, then what would be situations where the horse and the man would that would be interesting. But yeah, we enjoyed that.
1: Shout out on that sketch was Rachel Brandt, CJ Anderson, and Brett Carter.
0: Yes, Brett used to be on the air here and work here at KAXC. And yeah, we always had a mix of great actors and people from all over the region, often plucked out of community theater troops here or there across the region. And it was just fun. It was all the fun feelings. If you ever were a drama nerd in school, and the feeling of being backstage with your pals waiting to go on for the big, you know, everyone's dressed up in, you know, Hamlet or whatever, you know, 15-year-old kids wearing boutonnieres or whatever, you know, just waiting to go on. And that feeling of fun and was just always part of the show. And it was a lot of fun.
2: We need that next pledge. Yes. That's going to help unlock this match as we talk about small towns and the people making them happen. I do want to mention Lauren Nickish was probably doing the cloppity clop.
0: Yeah, Lauren, CJ's wife, Lauren, who is a very talented musician in her own right. But in addition to that, she's an actress, and she did a lot of our Foley sound. We had a few different Foley artists over the years, but in the last half of the run, we had Lauren, and she and CJ would kind of set it all up together. And so CJ would often be in the sketches, and Lauren was in the sketches too, but she was often doing the horse clomping and various other sounds of that nature.
2: And there are stalwarts in the Pequot Lakes theater scene.
0: Yes, they are. And the Brainerd Lakes area, they're in a number of shows.
2: That's right. We're looking for your pledge right now. Call 218-326-1234. Maybe you can do $100. Maybe you can do $500. We need you now to unlock a match from Volunteer DJs. $1,200.
1: Yeah,
2: that's the next one.
1: Need to do that before 9 o'clock. You have 7 minutes, and then we're going to hand things over to DJ Dang and Headwaters. Remember, request line theme today, songs about trees. Aaron, anything immediately come to mind? I'm going to put you on right on the spot.
0: In the pines, where the sun never shines. Mm-hmm. Classic blues song. I don't know. Trees, like tree-centric songs, tend to be a little hippy-dippy. and not that that's a bad thing. I want to make the listeners know here on KAXE. I think trees are that's an interesting prompt. That'll be a tough one.
1: Yeah, we've gotten quite a few texts on already for Dan to work with.
0: Yeah, but In the Pines came to mind when you mentioned that.
2: Yeah, I love most versions of that song, but it's
1: Nirvana.
2: It's a murder ballad, isn't it?
0: It's
2: if you listen to the words.
0: Listen,
2: of it.
0: it's the whole appeal of In the Pines is that it's somewhat obscure, somewhat oblique what is happening there. That could be a widow who lost her husband on the train and had to make a living. And there's darkness throughout.
2: Yeah.
0: Darkness and mystery.
2: That's right.
0: And there's different verses that are sung. You know, which verses you sing and how you modify them has also changed that song. So.
2: You talked earlier about your phone and the music on it and how KXC has influenced it.
0: Yes.
2: Like what?
0: Well, I mean, let me just briefly...
2: We're putting Aaron on the spot to see if this is actually true or if this
0: so,
2: is just...
0: Okay, first of all, I see on my random song listing, I see Charlie Parr is an artist that I first heard on KAXC. Of course, if you do live music in Duluth or Northern Minnesota, you might have heard Charlie Parr, one of the best that there is. Avett Brothers was a national group that I first heard on KAXC. Speaking of Nirvana, I see Nirvana. That's unrelated. let's see here. I see Trampled by Turtles, of course, is a group that I... John Prine, I mean, you don't, like, as a kid, I don't know that I would have been exposed to John Prine.
1: I certainly wasn't.
0: If it weren't for KAXC, and then once you get into it, he's like this, just the most brilliant songwriter there maybe ever was.
1: And I had never heard of him.
0: Yeah, so he's a guy, and I'm only in the A's here, I'm only in the songs that start with an A. But as I scroll, John Batiste, recently one of my favorite albums is the Big Money, the John Batiste album. And, so I took a couple songs that I downloaded because I heard them on the new music here. It's just lots of things like that. And like I said, a lot of folk artists and obscure songs.

0: things that I wouldn't have heard, and then just a lot of really upbeat, cool music that I've heard over the years. And whether it was not just the Great Northern too, stuff that I never could have gotten on the Great Northern, it's just because of the genres being so open, virtually everything except maybe some of the harder stuff, which I can still hear elsewhere. Just you get exposed to all kinds of world music, just that you don't hear anywhere else. And even some stuff that blends into like club and house music kind of stuff that I kind of like. And that's really cool. And it's just, like I said, you're going to hear something and somebody's going to play something from their private collection that you will never have heard, and mm-hmm. it might turn you onto it. So.
1: We need that one more call. I'm watching the...
0: Yeah, we got 3 minutes here.
1: Yeah, and it's been a great morning. Thank you to everybody who has mm-hmm. helped us out. But we've got these great, the Dare-like t-shirts available.
0: Yes.
1: As a thank you gift, just say
0: Can we
1: no.
0: say that? Can we say what they're like?
1: Yeah.
0: Okay, they look like a Dare shirt.
2: Mm-hmm. Just say no to algorithms.
0: Just say no to algorithms. Right now, there are radio stations that are playing music they think you want to hear because of your demographic. They say, hey, 46-year-old, just a random number I picked, guy, you're going to like this and this and this, and we're going to play this music. And you're never going to learn, you're never going to grow, you're never going to hear the best song you've never heard yet. And KXC defies that. It defies it. And there's really only one way to keep it on the air. There's only one way, and that is for you to call
2: 218-326-1234.
0: Or visit the website at kaxe.org. You can do it quickly and instantly. And you can not only become part of something bigger than yourself, a great institution that is serving the people, but you can become a member and a part of a community, a family, dare I say, that is warm and welcoming to everybody.
1: And no guilt. You don't have to come to the picnic.
0: No, you don't have to. You don't have to do that. Yeah, right. You don't have to come to stuff.
1: Right.
0: You don't have to even talk to people if that's a problem. Don't worry about it.
1: We get it.
0: Most of us are right there with you.
2: I love talking to people on the radio, but you see me in person, I'm going to be a little wallflower.
0: Yeah, we're weird too, just like you. And so, that's something that definitely will make a difference. And by pledging now, you unlock this enormous trove. Oh, dare I say it?
1: Mm-hmm. Oh. We just heard from...
0: So people like the hard sell.
1: Rosemary from Minneapolis. Thank you so much. A new sustainer to KEXE, knowing how important KEXE is. We, in the summertime, a lot of times we're talking to the folks that spend their summers in northern Minnesota. We don't even have to tell you this, but we are the soundtrack for your easier, laid-back life up north. And we need you as well. Just like Rosemary did, became a new sustaining member. 218-326-1234.
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1: Thank you so much for being with us today. We heard from so many folks, 5 people to the morning show. We heard from folks over the weekend raising over $2,000 as we have a $50,000 goal this week because this is our 50th year of broadcasting. We can do it because people like you, one by one, come forward and our members. 218-326-1234. Thanks so much to Rosemary from Minneapolis, Jan from Warba, Stephen from Wisconsin, Anna from Welch, and Daniel from Bacchus. We really appreciate it. And our weekend members, Meredith from Duluth, Richard from Oakdale, Regina from Minneapolis, Natasha from Plymouth, and Brianne from Minneapolis.
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1: Thanks, Aaron.
0: Thank you.

0: Oh boy, me oh my oh, that is a group we just saw a couple of weeks ago up in Winnipeg, Empanadas Ilegales. I think they're out of Vancouver, bringing that cumbia sound. The song's called Agua y Coco, Water and Coconut. And wow, they had an amazing trumpet player. And the highlight for me of that band is they had a woman who played maracas only, and whew, she did things with the maracas I've never seen a percussion player do before. It was phenomenal. Before Empanadas Ilegales, we heard Sylvan Esso with Concrete Glen, brand new single from them. Brittany Ann Trambaugh gave us Lucky Broke Girl, and we started the set off with a song by Crooked Fingers called Insomnia. I'm DJ Dang. This is Headwaters, your source for the most fundraisingest towns all around, right here on People Powered Radio, KAXC, KBXC. And I'm joined this morning by Heather Johnson. We are on our summer member drive. Morning, Heather.
1: Good morning. Yeah, and our summer member drive is all about
0: music.
1: Which is it's just one of the most joyful things to celebrate, right? Because we actually have humans playing music that they pick out all by themselves. That's not common anymore.
0: It's not common, unfortunately, but it's also what makes our station so unique and brilliant. So we'll be celebrating our 50th birthday all week. We'll be celebrating what music does for us in our lives. And we are looking for new members. We're looking for someone to increase their membership. Whatever it is that fits you, give us a call at 218-326-1234.
1: Yeah, we would love to talk to you today. Tell us about what is on your summer playlist. Tell us what albums you're just really loving right now. We would love to hear from you. So like Dan said, 218-326-1234. We have many friendly voices waiting to take your donation.
0: Heather, can you describe the t-shirt that we have specially printed up for this member drive?
1: Absolutely, I can.
0: It's a doozy.
1: It is a kind of a Gen X icon rethought by Malachi Coons, who is definitely not Gen X.
0: but is clearly a marketing genius.
1: Yes, he is a marketing genius. So if you remember back in maybe your high school or teen days, for some of us who grew up in the 80s and 90s, there was a D.A.R.E. program. And the D.A.R.E. program taught us to say no to drugs. And we are asking you to say no to algorithms by supporting KAXE, KBXE. I mean, come on. No, we don't need any more algorithms, right? We're capable of finding things that we like on our own and sharing them with others. That human-to-human communication through music is so important. And we can leave the robots out of this conversation.
0: The only kind of AI we have is awesome individuals here that make up our community of radio listeners, members that fund the station. Obviously, a year ago, we lost federal funding, and the people that love the station have backed us in a big, big way, and we're just looking to continue that support. So yeah, the new t-shirts we have are modeled off of that, I guess, iconic, you would call it, the red lettering across the front on a black t-shirt, but ours says KAXE, and just say no to algorithms, and let's keep the creativity that our community brings on the air and bringing you just fantastic music. A majority of the week we have community members coming in and hosting on the river and providing the music for us. It's selected by them. The only thing we ask them to play really is album of the week and a few other sort of constraints, or not constraints, but how would you describe it?
1: Well,
0: boundaries, sort of like styles of music? And
1: there really aren't that many boundaries. I would say that the one thing that we ask them to keep in mind is inclusivity.
0: Mm-hmm. Yep.
1: So we want to hear from absolutely everyone, and that means hosting on the air, but it also means what we're playing on the air. We want to hear from everyone, eras and genders and backgrounds and, you know, just from all over the world and all genres. That is why everything is, it's surprising. Like, if you don't like the song you're hearing on the radio, wait 2.5 minutes. you will hear something that you love.
0: It's
1: maybe
0: true.
1: For the first time.
0: It's inevitable. Yeah. Okay, so call us at 218-326-1234, 218-326-1234, and become a member of this fantastic community radio station. We're the oldest rural community radio station in the nation, and that's a really special thing that that we celebrate, and especially this year, because at 50, it's time to get your middle age celebrations on. So I'm buying a convertible. What are you doing for your middle age birthday?
1: I think we're gonna play some more great music.
0: You're not getting a motorcycle? Come on.
1: Me? I'm not 50 yet.
0: Call us at 218-326-1234. I'm saying if I was the radio station and I was buying a middle age panic buy gift, you know, like those are the sort of couple of stereotypical things.
1: I don't know.
0: At least for the men.
1: Yeah, I think so. I don't know. Maybe some sort of a exterior facelift. I don't know.
0: All right, I'm going to honor Heather's request and get back to the music. Call us at 218-326-1234. We have a giant, beautiful gong set up here in the station. Yes. And every time we get in a new pledge or an increase of a pledge, we get to sound the gong. And we want to do that this morning as much as possible. So call 218-326-1234. Right now, we're going to hear a new single from Australia's The Avalanches. And this features Karen O from Yeah Yeah Yeahs on vocals. It's called Blue Shadows.

New single from Minnesota artist Kelly Hunt there. We heard Clouds. Before Kelly Hunt, a group called Mama's Broke gave us their song Reunion. The Avalanches with a brand new single out featuring Karen O from the Yeah Yeah Yeah started that set off with the tune Blue Shadows. I'm DJ Dang. This is Headwaters, your source for the coolest sounds from the coolest towns right here on People Powered Radio, KAXE, KBXE. Thank you so much for being here. It is our summer member drive. We're looking for people to join up with our crew here at the radio station. We're celebrating our 50th birthday all year long. And whether it's the news, the music, the awesome volunteers we have on air here, whatever draws you to this station, we'd appreciate it if you'd just join us. 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Coming up in just a minute here will be the KAXE Album of the Week. And we'll be checking out weather soon. And then at 9:45 will be our daily slice of green cheese. 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Coming up later this morning around 10:30 will be our request line, where we're looking for requests from you guys. I already got quite a bunch. The theme is trees. We're going to get some Steve Earle in there, Van Morrison. Who else we got? Tom Waits, Dia Victoria, and of course Bob Marley and the Wailers. Now it is time for our KAXE Album of the Week. It's The Great Unknowing by John R. Miller. This is his 5th record from the Americana singer-songwriter, and it was recorded at Leon Russell's Church Studio in Tulsa, Oklahoma. We are going to hear the song, Think I'm Gonna Start Over. Think I'm Gonna Start Over. This is John R. Miller. Let us know what you think of the song of Album of the Week. You can text us at 218-326-1234.

0: You know what that means.
1: We do love that sound. I do know what that means. We have some new information. You want to share it with us?
0: Absolutely. We have a pledge from Barb, and thank you very much, Barb, for supporting us on our summer member drive. We have a big goal of $50,000, and you are helping us get there. 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It just takes a second.
1: Indeed. Be like Barb. 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KBXE, we're celebrating our 50th birthday. We're celebrating music and we're celebrating new members like Barb. So just give us a shout at 218-326-1234. And $50,000 sounds kind of like an intimidating number, but we wouldn't ask for funds that we don't think the community is willing to give us to support us. So
0: no, we never would. And we're not looking for billionaires. You know, we're just looking for you. That's all.
1: I've never once looked for a billionaire.
0: You never once have?
1: I've never once have.
0: I mean, it's not on my mind to find a billionaire and see if, like in the cartoons, money is falling out of their pockets when they walk down the street. I mean, I'm not above that. I would pick up gold coins like I'm in one of, you know, DuckTales or something.
1: Scrooge McDuck.
0: Absolutely.
1: Huh?
0: Yeah.
1: Yeah. Call us at 218-326-1234. Become a member now. You can increase the membership you might already have. Whatever you choose to do, we value it tremendously. The theme this week for our summer member drive is music, and we are not powered by algorithms. We have a great t-shirt, kind of spoofing the Dare t-shirts from the 80s and 90s, but with our call letters on it, KAXE, and just say no to algorithms.
0: Absolutely. Say yes to people and no to algorithms.
1: Say yes to creativity and no to algorithms.
0: Exactly. Yes to CD libraries and vinyl libraries and imagination and no to boring robots. We don't need any more.
1: No.
0: Yep. We're good.
1: So KAXE, KBXE, we've been around 50 years and we need you to help us be around for another 50 years. Call us at 218-326-1234. Be like Barb.
0: Be like Barb. Yes. Dare to be like Barb.
1: Dare to be like Barb.
0: And become Barb. A member.
1: Yes. It's time for a daily slice of green cheese.
0: Absolutely.
1: All right. This is our daily trivia question. Be the first to call in with the correct answer, and we'll give you a coupon for a treat at an area business. Thanks goes out to today's sponsors, Dairy Queen in Grand Rapids, Common Grounds 218 in Longville, and Wings Airport Cafe in Brainerd for making the daily slice of green cheese possible. If you've won sometime in the last month or so, please let someone else give it a go. Here is today's question. So this is a Minnesota, Minneapolis-centric question here. Carl Mueller was born on this day and played bass in one of Minnesota's most famous rock and roll bands, who were initially called Loud Fast Rules. This might be getting in the weeds a little bit, but we'll see who knows their music history out there. So this band started out as a hardcore punk band called Loud Fast Rules, and they went on to pretty widely well-known rock and roll fame. And Carl Mueller, whose birthday is today, he was the bass player for that band. So I'm going to play an audio clue, and this should maybe help you come up with an answer. And when you call in with your answer, you can upgrade your membership or become a member if you haven't decided to do that yet. Now is the time. So I'm going to play the song, and then you'll call in with the answer. We're looking for the name of the band, 218-326-1234.

Better by Baby Rose. Before that, a new tune from Leon Bridges called Illusion. And the answer to our daily trivia question, slice of green cheese. We do have a winner. I guess we'll talk about the winner first before we get to the question. David from New York Mills is going to the Good Life Cafe in Park Rapids. And David correctly answered the question. Carl Mueller was born on this day and played bass in one of Minnesota's most famous rock and roll bands. The band was initially called Loud Fast Rules. What is the name of the band as most people would know them? And it is Soul Asylum. And I actually worked in a restaurant with Carl Mueller for about 6 months or a year, where many in the rock and roll scene in Minneapolis found a paycheck working at this restaurant. It was quite the scene. 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This week's host is Mike Berry, and Heather Johnson will be guiding you down the trivia way. This is 91.7 KAXE Grand Rapids, 90.5 KBXE Bagley Bemidji, 89.9 Brainerd, and on your smart speaker, celebrating 50 years of people-powered radio in northern Minnesota. 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We're going to take a look at weather in the listening area today. Mostly sunny, highs in the upper 80s, low 90s, patchy smoke, northwest winds 5 to 20 miles per hour. Partly cloudy tonight, lows 59 to 66. Tomorrow, more of the same. Sunny, highs in the upper 80s. Calm winds, overnight lows in the upper 60s. And Wednesday, put it on repeat. Sunny, highs upper 80s and low 90s. We are in the days of summer right now, folks, in northern Minnesota. Our KAXE question of the week is, what songs are on your summer playlist? Send text us at 218-326-1234. And we did hear from Dave H., and he wants to add Never Enough by Turnstile and Here by Mumford & Sons with Sierra Farrell as two songs from his summer playlist. You can text us your summer playlist tunes at 218-326-1234. And while you're on that number, while you're texting us, you can also text the word donate to that same number, 218-326-1234. We're celebrating the music that our radio station brings to the community this week. We are algorithm-free. 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And then again on weekends with Back Porch Harmony, Paul Kivy's History of Recorded Jazz show, and we have another On the River in 4 to 7, and then After Dark from 9 o'clock until midnight, bringing you the sounds outside of our normal programming sounds. And then last but not least, on Sunday afternoon from 1 to 3, we have another On the River, and then jazz on Sunday. So this is the programming brought to you by the community, by your friends, by your neighbors, by people you know, see out and about. And we need you to become a member right now, 218-326-1234. Our radio station brought you artists like Margot Price, who played at Riverfest in Grand Rapids. And she has a new EP out called Days of Unrest. It's all covers of our other artists and songs she's been doing live for quite a while. And this one is a cover of Blaze Foley's Oval Room.

0: Listening to a super cool new record by Nicholas Payton and the group Butcher Brown. It's called A Supreme Blue, and they cover parts of records by Miles Davis and John Coltrane, who were both born 100 years ago in 1926. That's pretty awesome. We are hearing their version of Pursuance. This is Nicholas Payton and Butcher Brown. Before that, a group out of Southern California called the Marlowes. We heard I'm Just a Girl. New music from Devin Gilfillian, Hold On. And Margot Rice has an EP of covers. I'm sorry, it's not an EP. It's a full record of covers called Days of Unrest. And we heard her version of Blaze Foley's Oval Room. I am DJ Dang. 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It is our summer member drive here at KAXE KBXE, and I'm joined by Andrew DeZinkel right now. How are you doing, Andrew?
1: I'm doing great this morning.
0: What you got to say?
1: Well, if you haven't heard, we are in our summer member drive, and we are looking for you. And what we're focusing on is we want you to appreciate what the music scene is like here at KXE. Like, I can't imagine any other stations that are playing Gordon Lightfoot and then Geese in the same block. No other radio station is going to do that but ours.
0: From Gordon Lightfoot to Geese. Oh, we have a whole bunch of those, and now I'm completely spacing on all, and like Queen Ida to Queen Esther. There's a lot more where we're connecting the old sounds with the new sounds, legendary, iconic artists to the new legends of music today. We just heard Margot Price. We brought her to Riverfest a couple summers ago. Artists like Courtney Barnett and who could forget Jason Isbell. Wow.
1: Well, I'm wearing a Spoon shirt that I got from Riverfest.
0: That's right. So this is a kind of musical growth, musical exposure that Northern Community Radio, KAXE, KBXE, brings to our region. And we're celebrating it all week. We have a great t-shirt for those of you donating $250. And it's a mock-up of the old DARE logo, except instead of D-A-R-E, it says K-A-X-E. And just say no to algorithms. The music on KAXE has been handpicked since 1976, and do your part now to keep the music rolling. You can text the word donate to 218-326-1234. Although today we have people ready to answer the phone, so you don't need to text it. You can just call that number, 218-326-1234.
1: Yeah, think about how many different times you've been around like a campfire or playing cards with friends. 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Oh, what is this song? And that's not even just for new songs. There's been songs played from older artists that I just missed in my life. And I only heard because they were played on our station from our volunteer DJs who all have like their own deep knowledge of music, which I think is what makes KXE so special. Is it's not just staff that's picking out music for you to listen to. It's all these music fans from our area showing their treasures and collections they've grown over the years.
0: Our volunteers are amazing. 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Every week, a new volunteer gets a feature. I think it's Diane Ott this week, who just was on the river on Friday night and is often on the dark, and is one of our many, many, many really enthusiastic music programmers here at KAXE KBXE. So give us a call at 218-326-1234. From John Prine to Genesis Owusu. That one's okay. Where's that list? We had some really good ones. I mean, Genesis.
1: I haven't seen this list. Genesis, I just made up the Gordon Lightfoot Geese one.
0: KAXE creates a soundtrack you won't get anywhere. 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
1: If there was ever a song you discovered because of our radio station, now is the time to step up and make a donation.
0: That should be a lot of people.
1: Yeah, absolutely.
0: That should be a lot of people. I would imagine over the years, just between you and I, Andrew, the amount of songs and artists that we've discovered via, like you were just saying, via other DJs or even staff people here at the station, It's a long list for
1: Absolutely.
0: Me.
1: Absolutely.
0: It's a long list. And across genres, like probably styles of music that I didn't really pay attention to in my younger days, let's say.
1: Mm-hmm.
0: The station's exposed me to those sounds and those artists now. And
1: well,
0: I would say I'm fully a fan. It's grown my ears.
1: Before I started listening to KXC, I just assumed folk music was any music with a guitar in it. And now I know better.
0: Well, I think folk music is any music played by folks. So I think that's a Big Tent. I'm always kind of a Big Tent kind of guy. Well, maybe that's not 100% true, but... yeah, folk music is made by folks. I like that broader definition. Coming up at 11 o'clock, we're going to have our second version of the Hot Dish Time Machine series, where we bring in folks who were foundational in the growth of the station, and they come in and play the music they want to play and have some discussions around their involvement in the station. And this morning, we're super lucky to have Brandon Chase and Dan Haug, Green Cheese Master Brandon Chase, and Dan Haug was our longtime engineer here at KAXE, KBXE, and both of them have witnessed a lot of change at our station, a lot of growth. They'll be in from 11 to 1 for Hot Dish Time Machine, and tomorrow we'll have Scott Hall, and Jennifer Barr will be sitting in with Scott, the one-time news reporter and longtime host and station person. Scott Hall will be on Hot Dish Time Machine tomorrow morning from 11 until 1. And we're going to keep going with the music here. I got a double thumbs up from Andrew, which is sad because he should only be able to give me a single thumbs up because he should have that mallet in his hand and be banging that gong. But in the meantime, we're going to hear a song from Joey Quinones. We're waiting for you. Become a member now. Call us at 218-326-1234.

0: Me, oh my, oh, Brother Wallace, just saw that fella up in Winnipeg a couple weeks ago, and if you like that kind of energy and that kind of tune, he brings it all day long. Brother Wallace, who do you love? Before that, Michelle David and the True Tones with Soul Woman, and that set began with Joey Quiñones with his song, Don't Be Late. Oh, that was a sweet little baby tap there on the gong, Andrew.
1: I had bigger plans to hit it harder, and for some reason my arms decided not to.
0: You did take a big swing,
1: yeah,
0: and then your arm
1: just like stopped.
0: It went in slow motion. It looked like it was going to be a wallop, and it was a tap.
1: I got
0: but
1: it in my head.
0: The sound of that gong means...
1: We have renewing members, Tim and Deborah from Bemidji, renewing their membership here at KXE People Power Radio, and that's all what it's all about. People Power, Tim and Deborah stepped up.
0: Thank you so much, Tim. But Deborah, there are a second pledge we've had this morning on Headwaters. We heard from Barb earlier. Be like Barb, be like Tim and Deborah, and support this community radio station. Been around 50 years, and we want to keep going for at least another 50, but we need your support to do it. So you can text us at, you can call. There's human beings here to answer
1: your
0: phone.
1: I'll answer.
0: There's no robots. There's no machines behind the curtain. Well, there are machines, but come on, like, because we have to play the music via machines. But you know what I'm saying? There's actual.
1: But we're
0: humans.
1: Doing it like the old-fashioned way with vinyl and CDs and whatnot. That's
0: vinyl and CDs and whatnot, right here. So you can call us at 218-326-1234 and get one of those KAXE. Just say no to algorithms shirts. They're fantastic. They're hilarious. And I'm hoping to get one myself. They're modeled after the old DARE t-shirts that were handed out left and right to kids in school. Did you get one when you were in school, Andrew?
1: Yes, I did. And I actually won the essay contest in my DARE program, too.
0: Oh, humble brag. How old were you?
1: I don't know, like fifth grade, maybe?
0: Fifth grade.
1: So essay. I got a banner of... that says DARE on it.
0: DARE.
1: I still have it.
0: Be like Andrew. Just dare to say no to algorithms and become part of this station. Join us at 218-326-1234. Members are the lifeblood of the station. It's what keeps us growing. It's what sustains us. And it's what keeps us being incredibly dynamic, if I do say so myself, whether it's the fantastic news that the news team brings or the music programming that the staff and our amazing volunteers bring.
1: Yeah, absolutely. Now, speaking of, we got a list of songs that you, the listeners, have been wanting to hear.
0: So every Monday on Headwaters, we do Request Line, where we take suggestions and requests from the community based on a theme. And actually, the theme today, Andrew, is kind of sad. I haven't said anything to anybody yet, but the theme is trees.
1: Oh.
0: So the reason I picked this theme is because of last summer's derecho, right? Like millions, literally millions of trees were blown over, crashed, smashed, gone. And it's changed the landscape of where we live in Bemidji. It's changed the horizon, how you see the town, what you can and can't see from before. And I have an enormous cottonwood tree in my front yard that survived the storm, even though it's leaning right over my house. And it's leaning over the street, leaning over cars. And I've hesitated and hesitated because it's such an incredible shade tree. It keeps our house cool on these really hot summer days. It's great for the dogs to just chill out and get out of the sun and out of the heat. We eat lunch, breakfast, dinner out there all the time in the shade of this cottonwood tree, and it's coming down tomorrow.
1: Oh,
0: I know.
1: Sad to hear that.
0: I'm super sad about it. So that's why that's kind of spurred me to come up with today's theme is trees. And I think so much of what KAXE does here, especially what John Latimer and Charlie do in Phenology, is bring a heightened appreciation of nature. And this tree has been in my life since I bought the house in 2015. And it's a massive old cottonwood, which is a softwood tree. So it's destined to be crashing down soon. And I'd rather have it taken down properly. So the theme of today's request line is trees. Let's celebrate trees. The first song we're going to start with will be a song by Bob Marley. If you've got a small, if you've got a big tree, we are the small axe, which is a song about people power, I think. And that's what we are, people powered radio here. Call us at 218-326-1234. And anything you want to say before we get into request line?
1: Thanks again to Tim and Deborah, who just renewed their membership.
0: Be like Tim and Deborah. Be like Barb. Call us at 218-326-1234. 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

The Dia Victoria Magnolia Blues, talking about those magnolia trees, which we don't have up here. But this is a set where we're talking about trees. This is Request Line right here on Headwaters on People Powered Radio, KAXE, KBXE. I'm your host, DJ Dang. Thanks so much for being here. That was a Dia Victoria Magnolia Blues. And we heard Joni Mitchell as requested by Liz from Tamarack, took all the trees, put them in a tree museum. That's one of the lines from Big Yellow Taxi by Joni Mitchell. Fits right in our trees theme. And, of course, the Wailers with their song Small Axe. 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Coming up at 11 o'clock will be Hot Dish Time Machine with Brandon Chase and Dan Haug. We are foregoing the World Cafe all week long and bringing you a special edition that we have named Hot Dish Time Machine, where we get folks that were foundational in the early days and growth of this station to come in and play music and chat and reminisce and talk about then and talk about now. And this morning's hosts will be Brandon Chase and Dan Haug. Tomorrow morning, Scott Hall and Jennifer Barr will be on Hot Dish Time Machine. The theme of today's request line, as I said, is, trees. And we heard from Lisa, who is a self-identified tree-hugging logger, and she wanted to hear Lone Pine Hill by Steve Earle. Right here on People Powered Radio, KAXE, KBXE. 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

Closing out today's request line with A Forest by The Cure, as requested by Diane Ott, who is our featured on-air volunteer on our segment Beyond the Voice. 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

org and look for Beyond the Voice, and you'll see a Diane Ott's feature sometime up this afternoon. Before The Cure, we heard John Gorka. That shout out to Scott Hall. That was a request from him. And Bill Monroe and his Bluegrass Boys doing their version of In the Pines. That goes out to Aaron Brown, who mentioned In the Pines this morning. And Lone Pine Hill, as requested by Lisa. Shout out to Christy Miller, who will be on Hot Tub Time Machine later this week. She requested Jim Miller's Walking Through the Tall Pines, and we will not have enough time, unfortunately, to get to that. Coming up in just a few minutes will be Brandon Chase and Dan Haug for a special edition of Hot Dish Time Machine from 11 o'clock until 1 p.m. We are in our summer member drive. 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

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Coming up next is Hot Dish Time Machine with Brandon Chase and Dan Hogg, and they're kicking you off with a Parquet Corps song, Wide Awake.

0: Right on. Billy Strings this morning from his Highway Prayers release. That's the Cabin Song. And I started that set off with Parquet Courts. So my name's Brandon Chase. I'm your volunteer host this afternoon. Well, actually, it's morning still.
1: Yeah, it's still morning.
0: And Dan Haug's sitting in with me. We were kind of reminiscing a little bit about some early days.
1: So we're gonna Brandon and I have some stories to tell the next couple hours. We have construction stories, and I need to start off with a staff story. So Brandon and I were out in the hall and listening to the outro of Dan Gannon's show, and he says, and Dan Haug will be in here. And it's like, come on, you know my name isn't Haug. But here's the good thing. So forever, my name, Dan Haug, I've been called Doug because people see the D in the Dan and then the O-U-G. So forever, I'm called Doug. In fact, the staff had a jacket made up for me that said Doug on it because everybody calls me Doug. But now if my name was Dan Haug, I could get called Dog.
0: Right.
1: And I kind of like that.
0: Oh, there you go.
1: So, you know, I could be Dog from now on.
0: Yeah.
1: So.
0: Well, yeah, we can probably arrange that. Yeah. So, you know, Dan was the engineer for a long, long time. And I'm an electrician by trade. 17 years.
1: Yeah.
0: Oh,
1: yeah.
0: My gosh. That's a long time. I remember the days when the KAXE studio was built, and I would sneak over there and check things out when I was in Grand Rapids,
1: right,
0: just make sure everything was going along.
1: So we started. So this station network started over at the Itasca Community College campus. It was a classroom building that had been turned into a radio studio. The engineering closet was literally a closet with a closet door on it, and this little narrow closet way that held the servers and all the broadcast equipment. And it was infamous for the stories, I guess, before me, of course, that of staff going into the closet unauthorized and having various romantic liaisons in the closet, if you can believe that.
0: It's hard to believe anything had happened in that studio. It was so small.
1: And so hot.
0: There was a fan in the window, and the fan was attached to a relay. So when you cued the mic, it would shut the fan
1: right
0: off.
1: And then when you went back off air, when the mic switch was off, the fan came back
0: right
1: on.
0: I think it was probably an incentive to keep the chatter short. For sure. So we're going to talk about some stories this afternoon, this morning into the afternoon, and we're kicking off the pledge drive.
1: Yeah.
0: So we need to get people to pledge their support to KEXE and KBXE, Northern Community Radio. Keep us moving and grooving for another 50 years, probably, at least. And they can do that by going online. They can call 218-326-1234 or go to kaxe.org.
1: So this is something new since I've been here. It's been yep, many years since I retired. But you can text the word donate to 218-326-1234. So that's a new feature that has been added. That's kind of cool.
0: Right, so. Right. Right on. Well, I'm going to play another song, and we'll come back and tell a couple more stories.
1: Okay.
2: And one,

0: Right on. That was Goose. Some good stuff there coming in from Goose. California Magic's the name of that song. Before that, we heard Quattro from Robert Plant and Alison Krauss off their Raise the Roof release. We started that set off with Mumford & Sons from the Rushmere release. I'm joined in the studio by Dan Haug and Dan Gannon. And we're in the midst of our summer fundraiser.
1: Oh, there we go. I was about ready to yell, turn my mic on.
2: I thought I hit all three of them. Being shown to Dan, not Doug, Haug, not Hog,
1: yeah,
2: this morning.
1: And now you don't turn my mic on. It's like, you know.
2: It's outrageous.
0: Oh, well. I'm a rookie.
1: No, you aren't. You've been here longer than I have. So I have a story about you, Dan. So the first time I met you was during KBXE had a float, and this was actually before the station was on.
2: Yep, I remember.
1: And Mark Bauer had donated his trailer and his little Honda EU2000 generator. So we had a bunch of lights on this float. And then there was this charismatic guy walking up and down the sidewalk, getting people excited and enthused. And I thought, who the heck is this guy? And it turned out to be you.
2: I was going
1: to
2: ask you who it was, too.
1: No, it was you. And it was just like, huh, this guy's really putting it out there. And that was my first exposure to Dan Gannon.
2: So, nice. Yeah. Well, this station was used as a carrot on a stick for me to move up here in 2011.
1: Oh, really?
2: Yeah, KAXE, but more KBXE. Like, they're going to start this new branch of KAXE. It's going to be in Bemidji. It doesn't exist yet, and for me, like the idea that I could kind of get in on the ground floor, even though KAXE had existed for decades already, but be one of the kind of original people, I guess, of the KBXE branch was super exciting to me.
1: Okay.
2: And so it was easy for me to walk up and down a street, especially in front of a bunch of people I didn't know yet. Nobody knew me.
1: Yeah, well, Maggie and I were sitting there.
2: It's easier.
1: We didn't know
2: that.
1: You, and it's like, holy cow, this guy's just strutting and putting it out there.
2: Well, because it is all about community, this radio station, and so when you get a chance to face the community face to face,
1: speaking,
2: it's easy.
1: You said in 2011, in 2012, the station early in the year, like January, February, we started a test broadcast. It was part of our getting the station ready. I was making equipment adjustments. I was still building the studio, but I had a loop, a CD out at the transmitter site, and we had to be broadcasting some program material. It could have been anything. It could have been, you know, a recitation or something. You just had to be on the air. And do you remember any of those songs from that loop that it was a one-hour loop, and then I'd give a legal ID, and the songs repeated for weeks on end. I don't know if any of those were burned into your brains. I'll give you a clue on one of them. So one of those songs that played endlessly was Rocket from the Stone Coyotes.
2: Oh, boy.
1: Okay, does that trigger anything?
2: No. I'm not yet triggered.
1: That maybe even pain, it's like, no, not those songs again.
2: I forgot that happened until you just mentioned it. But as soon as you mentioned it, I was like, oh, yes. But no, I can't think of a dang, not one song.
1: Yeah, yeah. Another one I can't remember the song, but I love the recording. It was a Peter, Paul, and Mary song that was recorded with an old Neumann M52 mic, and the clarity is just so incredible, and I had that one on there, and I'd kind of use that as we're adjusting things, and it's like, oh, it doesn't sound quite, oh, no, it's sounding better now, and we'd use it to adjust the on-air processor to try to get that sound just right.
0: That's a testament to the music diversity.
1: Yeah.
0: That KAXE has brought to the airwaves for 50 years. You know, when I first started, my very first volunteer was at KFAI, and I was completely, completely green. I had to have somebody show me how to do everything. And I brought a stack of records, and I looked at their library, and I was totally intimidated. And then when I moved my family to northern Minnesota, KAXE had been played in the background, like at grandma and grandpa's house and stuff.
1: Oh, really? Wow.
0: Because they had a small resort near Akeley. And we would get the signal really good at night. And so we would listen to KAXE. And that was my first you know, it was probably 1976 and 77 and 78 when I first heard it. And then when I had walked into the studio at ICC, I thought, whoa, kind of.
1: This is where it comes from.
0: Backwards thing we got going on here. So, but it was fun. It completely changed my outlook on music. I thought I had a pretty good repertoire of music, but it wasn't anywhere as close to where it is now. And people like Mark Tarner said, go into the library and go into the green section and look for this guy and look for Towns Van Zandt and look for this guy and that guy. And I started doing that, and then I realized where the music that I was listening to really came from, its roots. And that's what KAXE did for me early on. Early.
2: Same for me, Brandon. I would say the radio station has changed my musical horizons big time. Like, it's opened my ears to things that I previously wouldn't have been jumping all over. And it made me like Bob Dylan. I know this is like ridiculous. You guys are going to kick me out of here. But it sort of like contextualized Dylan's music, even though, you know, he wasn't basing his career out of Hibbing anymore, but just driving around the woods, listening to KAXE and hearing Dylan, it made sense to me all of a sudden in a way I can't explain that it didn't make sense to me before.
0: Right.
2: But that's just one small thing. We are in our summer member drive. Call us at 218-326-1234. We need you to become a member of the station. Help sustain us. Let's do another 50 years of this.
0: Right on. That's the thing. Driving around out in the woods, anywhere you are, my radio has two settings, 91.7 and 90.5, and three settings, and off.
2: Right.
0: So, you know, when I'm driving around, and I live in my work truck, so I rely on it. I depend on it so much for my entertainment throughout the day while I'm doing my daily things. And we need to keep that going. The diversity, the music that people play, like DJ the DJ will throw something on, or Gina the Knife, she's awesome.
2: Yep.
0: I mean, unbelievable that we get to listen to these people in northern Minnesota, where you have the best radio station in the world.
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1: 218-326-1234. 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
1: The number that dials itself.
0: 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Another way we keep communicated with the public, you know, puts community in a whole new perspective for you. So you were talking about, well, I kind of brought up Towns Van Zandt because I had him queued up in the CD player. And I never, when I was, before I came to KAXE as a volunteer, I probably never would have owned a Towns Van Zandt CD. And now I have many.
2: Right.
0: And I just think that that's incredible. Jesse Wells, you said something about him. I have him queued up right after that.
1: Yeah. So Dan and I were both at Winnipeg this year, and Jesse Wells was there. And
0: well, I saw him at Farm Aid.
1: I didn't know about him, and it was like, oh, my gosh, this guy is incredible.
0: Yeah. That's what I did to Billy Strings.
1: Yeah.
0: Billy Strings blew me away so incredibly. I couldn't buy his music fast enough.
2: Yeah.
0: As soon as I got to my computer, I'm like, I got to find this guy. Oh, yeah, here, I'm ordering this.
2: Yeah. I would say for me, Sierra Farrell would be one of the new
0: Sierra
2: artists.
0: Sierra Farrell. She was at,
2: just blown my mind.
0: She was at Farm Aid, too.
2: Yeah.
0: She was amazing. So much fun.
2: Amazing.
0: Right on.
2: So we're just saying no to algorithms. This is our summer member drive. We're human-powered radio, people-powered radio. Brandon, who selected the songs for you today?
0: I did.
2: That's right.
0: All by myself.
2: Always.
0: I came in, I got here a little
1: AI
0: after
1: generation
0: nine.
1: No. Song list? Wow.
0: No. And I don't have it on my iPad.
1: No.
0: I'm putting the CDs one at a time in the box.
2: If you join us and become a member, though, you are automatically included.
0: Automatically.
2: into our community. So say no to algorithms and become a member of our radio station. 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
0: Go to your phone. Pledge now.

0: All right. Elin Jewell. Good good old stuff for me there. Winnemucca is the name of the CD, or the name of the song came off Get Behind the Wheel was the CD. And we heard Jesse Wells in there with Horses off of his latest release. And then Townes Van Zandt started us off in there with To Live Is to Fly. One of my favorite Townes Van Zandt songs. I love to hear other people do it because it's so much fun just to hear however other people interpret what he does.
1: And we had Elin Jewell under the tent in Grand Rapids. And
0: yeah.
1: I don't know if you were at that concert.
0: I was not, but yeah.
1: It was a favorite of another volunteer a long time ago, Chad Brandt. And he, I think, had a crush on Elin Jewell.
0: And Sarah Giroux? Wasn't he into Sarah too? Oh, no, that was...
2: Well, we did have Sarah Giroux. She performed at Riverfest.
0: Yeah, we did. Yeah, right. Yeah.
2: I'm losing track now. Maybe three Riverfests ago?
1: Oh, okay.
2: Yeah.
0: I was
2: so Elin Jewell, Sarah Giroux, Margot Price.
0: Right.
2: They've all been to Grand Rapids because of KAXE, KBXE.
1: Including Stone Coyotes.
0: And because of the support of listeners like you out there listening to us right now rambling. So, but yeah, that's what, to me, that's what KAXE, that's what Northern Community Radio is all about, is the music. Music, music, music to me. I love that we're getting into the news thing now, too, because I think it's really important, specifically with the way things are going. We're never going to get rid of radio. Radio's going to be around forever, I promise. And so if you have, we have so many sources and so many things that we can get information from, but radio is so much more personal because we know that it's people that are in our community going out and looking at this stuff and bringing artists for us to listen to and bringing new music to our earwaves.
1: Oh, I like that. Earwaves. Yeah. Yeah.
0: So that, and I love to be a part of it. I've been a volunteer for a really long time. I don't even remember. I think it was 1992 when I started volunteering. And I remember that at the volunteer training, they said, bring a list of songs that you would play for your first show. And I brought my list and I was embarrassed when I got there and started thinking about all the music that was in the library. And here I brought this feeble little list of my staples that I have at home.
1: Yeah.
0: And I started delving into the library. And that's what I did today, too. I didn't bring one of my own CDs today. I wanted to do the whole show right out of the library. So I came a little early. I spent some time in there, and it doesn't take very long. One artist leads to another, and pretty soon you've got a couple of hours worth of music set up.

0: and picked it itself. I remember when that CD library had like two CDs in it.
1: Right.
0: And Maggie Montgomery's like, it'll fill up pretty quick. And I was like, huh, you think? So she was 100% right.
2: So speaking of community, just to kind of bring that around to people that we have in our community. So we're sitting at a broadcast desk that Dave Kinney made. He made the library. So all those shelves in the library were made by Dave Kinney. Brandon, you were instrumental in wiring this entire place, including the KBXE transmitter site and the KAXE transmitter site. And I got a story about Brandon. So when we were building the KBXE transmitter site, this was before it was on the air, and we had the transmitter on site, and it's this big box about the size of a refrigerator, and we had to run three-phase wires into it. So what that means is there's three main conductors about the size of your thumb, actually about the size of Brandon's thumb. They were bigger than mine, and then a neutral. So there's four big conductors, four big wires. And Brandon said to Dave and I, we were both out there, is like, yeah, well, run those over and run them into the transmitter. And Dave and I, with our little girly hands, were trying to bend these wires into the top of the transmitter, and we couldn't do it. And Brandon's looking at us, and you just kind of shake your head in disgust, and you get up on the ladder, and you start wrestling with it, and you literally growled, Brandon. You went, like that, and forced these wires into this smaller conduit that they were supposed to go into. And from that point on, Dave and I always tell Brandon jokes like Chuck Norris jokes. You know? But your hands, as an industrial electrician, are so freaking strong that, and, you know, it's just, that's what you do all day long is bend metal.
1: Yeah, you know? That's true. But, yeah. And that was so much fun too. That transmitter job was, it was a breath of fresh air for me to work on that job. I love the concept. I love being outside anyway.
2: Yeah.
1: And I don't wire houses, so I'm always looking for some other challenge. And that was my first transmitter.
2: Right. Mine too.
1: That I did from start to finish.
2: Yeah.
1: And I'm still involved out there. I still like to help. You know, Steve, if he's got issues or whatever. And this building, man, do you remember what it looked like above the ceiling?
2: Oh, yeah. It was actually literally burned out.
1: Right. We figured there was like three fires maybe in the building over the course of time.
2: So we added some reinforcement. And actually, the engineering room, for those that remember the Bemidji area, that's actually, this was the old beaver pond. And so above the drop ceiling now, it's painted black, and you can see pool cue right. marks from people stabbing the ceiling up above the pool tables
0: nice.
2: In the old beaver pond.
0: Nice. So. And okay, I'm going to jump off of that story because I'm forgetting his name, but community member pops in every now and then. He was friends with, I think his name is Billy Connolly, who played in Morphine. And Morphine, before Morphine existed, Billy Connolly was a college hockey player, and he would come here and do summer camps for BSU hockey and then joined like a small bar band that played here at the Beaver Pond KBXE and then ended up joining this band Morphine, which gets played on our airwaves
2: right.
0: And like, how random is that this guy from Morphine played here while he was in college? And yeah, so I remember coming in and seeing this space before it looks anything like it looks now. I think we got a tour of like, well, we finally got a space for the station.
1: Right.
0: And then I lived in Shevlin at the time, so I was a half hour outside of town and didn't work in town, so I didn't really come into town hardly at all. And then it was like presto changeo when I came back. It was this, all the work that you guys did. And shout out to Dave Kinney, fellow cyclist who just crushes me on the bike now.
2: Yep.
0: But yeah, it was so many people like you and probably other people whose names I don't even know.
2: And one other person that was instrumental in this is Tom Reese.
1: Tom Reese. Yep.
2: Tom came and essentially built out the entire whole studio complex, putting walls in, putting soundproofing in.
1: Double walls.
2: Well, yeah, double walls. And so that was so frustrating. So here's another kind of community thing. We had the KAXE studios professionally designed. There was an arrogant architect, and I have other names for him, but there's terrible sound isolation. For this studio, Tom and I ordered some books on Amazon, literally some sound construction techniques for studio books. We read through them. We said, okay, we want to do this technique. So we have a double wall with two layers of sheetrock with this elastomeric compound.

0: between
1: the green glue.
0: The green glue, yeah. It was literally called green glue.
1: Yeah.
0: And it made an amazing difference, and the sound is pretty good in here.
1: This studio is awesome. And then remember when we opened up this wall?
0: Yeah. So go ahead with that one.
1: Well,
2: tell us.
1: We opened the wall, and this wall doesn't fit into the sound characteristics of the room, so to speak. And so we were contemplating what to do with it. And
2: because it's a brick wall.
1: Yeah, and so it's right. And
0: it's a gorgeous brick wall.
1: It's a gorgeous red brick wall. And we started opening it up and anticipating that we were going to find filled in places like there was in the production studio that was a passageway and over there. But anyhow, I looked at that wall and I thought, man, we got to keep that somehow. Yeah. We have to preserve that, you know. And so we opened it all up, and it worked tremendously. It really is a nice backdrop to the studio. And that was all just by happenstance.
0: Yeah.
1: You know, there none of it was planned. We just... Oh yeah, that looks great. Let's do that.
0: So the amount of work that went into this to build the studio. So you mentioned the passageway. It went down into Harmony. It was a ramp, mm-hmm. and it dropped, I would say, 2.5 feet. So Tom Reese and Dave Knie by hand mixed wheelbarrows full of concrete by hand that you bought at Home Depot. There was a garden hose that we ran from Harmony. They mixed 39 wheelbarrows of concrete to fill up that ramp area. So it used to go down into the production room. Now it's elevated all level at the same level as the floor. But that was 39 wheelbarrows of concrete that those two wheeled in, mostly Dave because Tom was doing other stuff, and just sit mixing it on the sidewalk with a shovel and a garden hose. And,
2: that's incredible. The sound scaping or sound construction that you guys did hear is noticeable because we have full-on live bands come in. We have solo acoustic artists come in, and we record it often. So we've had Corey Medina and Brothers in here, full band, and record it live. We have the acoustic artists come in, and they're just playing to our microphones here. But the sound in general, we feel confident in saying, yep, you can come on in and play in studio, and it'll sound pretty decent. And they usually ask for a recording. And then aesthetically, leaving this brick wall here is like chef's kiss.
0: Right.
2: Because it just adds so much character to the station. So as Dan said, the community effort that was made and people that were involved to get this part of KAXE, KBXE, KBXE on the air constructed was pretty monumental work. Like the vision of it from Maggie Montgomery and others to the actualization of it. Like, thank you, because now I'm here and I get to sort of reap the benefits of the work you guys did. And it's amazing. It's incredible.
1: It was a lot of fun. It was I feel like I'm, every time I walk through that door, I feel like I'm coming home.
2: Mm.
1: It's just one of the, and because, I mean, most of the time I'm here by myself.
2: Yeah.
1: There's nobody else here. And so I'll come in and I'll take a nap on the couch for an hour before my show. And, you know,
2: so
1: just
2: great.
1: Totally nonchalant.
0: Donated by Bill Wilson, I'll add, another community member.
1: But to me it's home, and that's what a community radio station should feel like to everybody. They should just feel like, oh, okay, we're home now. We can listen to KAXE. You know, once I hear people talk about it all the time, and over the years I've had multiple people write me letters and different things saying how once they get to the cabin and they turn the radio on and they hear my voice or somebody else's voice or some song or whatever, just the whole premise of KAXE, the music, the people, the feeling that you get from that, the goose pimples that it gives you when you know that you're home. And I think that's important. That's built into our community.
2: Well, it's time for you to walk on through the door and come on home and become a member of KAXE, KBXE. 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
0: And you're listening to KAXE Grand Rapids, KBXE, Bagley, Bemidji, Biwabik, Bijou. Help me out here, guys. What's other B towns?
2: Brainerd, Bisida.
1: Baxter.
0: Yeah.
1: Brainerd Baxter.
0: So yeah.
1: There you Bluegrass. Go. I pick it up. My wife works in Staples.
0: Yeah.
1: And she listens to KBXE's 90.5 signal most of the time, all the way to Verndale.
0: Wow.
1: Yeah. Dang. But this time of the year, with the atmospheric conditions we get, it's sketchy even in Park Rapids.
0: Right.
1: So all right. Well, Dan did the top of the hour. Dan Gannon, Dan Haug, thanks for joining me. We're going to be playing some music for another hour. Stick around for more of the Hot Dish Time Machine. We're going to get into a little more music here. This is, Slade Cleaves.

44 is a BMW. 66 is a Yamaha. 44 is just like mother. 66 owns Omaha. 44 and 66. 66 and 44. What a piston, what a bore. 66 and 44.

going to a folk festival. 44 is a hot jazz player, yeah. And his belly's never full. 44 and 66. 66 and 44. You got to push what you can't pull. 66 and 44.

six is Waylon Jennings, and he can't find his cologne. 44 is Nelson Eddy, he's crying on the telephone. 44 and 66,

66 is just a number. 44 is just a gig. 66 apprentice plumber. 44 still wants to make it big. 44 and 66. 66 and 44.

0: right, Greg Brown, 44-66. I love it. I love it. Let's see. We heard Chris Smither in there before that with No Love Today. And where did I go? Oh, I did that twice. Fair enough.
1: So both Chris Smither and, yeah, and Slade Cleaves we've had at the KXE,
0: yep,
1: events.
0: Slade Cleaves was... I was at that show. That was a good show.
1: It was a good show.
0: Yeah, really.
1: The recording
0: good
1: of it came out really well, too. But.
0: Yeah, all of that stuff. So, let's see. It's about 20 minutes after 12 o'clock. 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More on Facebook. Do you think their trivia is as good as green cheese?
1: Well, you know, Christy Miller often runs a trivia, and she does a pretty good job,
0: right,
1: you
0: on.
1: Know, but, you know, plus there's alcohol, so.
0: Oh, that helps. Well, I think there's some on cheese, too.
2: What?
1: That's right. Not of the host, but of certainly of the participants.
0: Certainly of the participants. So, do we have some news? We are in the midst of our summer fundraiser, and we're calling this little segment what normally would be World Cafe. We're calling it the Hot Dish Time Machine. And Dan Haug has joined me this afternoon. My name's Brandon Chase. I'm your volunteer host. Heather Johnson has stepped into the studio and brought us some news that we have a new member.
2: We do. Mary from Onamia, thank you so much for donating during our summer member drive. We're celebrating music, and you guys are playing great music this morning. It's still morning.
0: No, it's afternoon now.
2: Oh, it is
1: so
2: afternoon.
1: Along that line, I'd gotten a text from a friend here, and I actually had to ask Heather kind of what it meant, because I'm an old fart, you know, and so it says, hey, dog, you know, so he picked up on the whole, you know, dog thing, which is great. Sure enjoying you and Brandon bringing some OG KEXE. Miss it. And I was like, OG, what is OG?
0: Old good.
1: Old good? Or is
0: know.
1: It?
2: I think it might be Original Gangster.
1: Original Gangster.
0: Yeah. Wow.
1: So it's like,
0: yes,
1: you know.
0: Ooh, that sounds really good.
1: You know, it's like. To me, it's like, you know, Olive Garden, or, I don't know.
2: Well, you know, this week we were talking about how we're not one of those stations who plays the same 8 songs over and over and over that are decided by an algorithm, right? So we were asking people, what else could AI stand for? Because we don't have the artificial intelligence kind. So what else?
1: Barely have regular intelligence.
2: Regular intelligence on, I mean, if we're lucky and we have enough coffee usually. So so it was really neat to hear from some people who had some ideas about that. We heard amazing intelligence, all inclusive, which I love. Absolutely incredible. Always informative. I mean, you could go a lot of places with that. I'm glad they went to kind places.
1: right.
2: So, yeah, that's what we do. We play. Brandon has a huge stack of CDs, and he is just making the playlist by the seat of his pants today. And it
0: that's
2: sounds
0: the best
2: amazing.
0: Way to, that's the best way to do it.
2: I know. I'm such a planner, though.
0: I admire your
2: method.
0: It's all logged in the memory banks, and it's like the old Wurlitzer or the jukebox.
1: Right.
0: And it's got all those records in there. And then you push your, you know, B4 and the thing goes zing, zing, zing, zing over and it pulls a record out and brings it over and slaps it down. And it goes and plays the song.
1: How does it go, Brandon? So speaking of records, just you know.
0: I didn't bring any records in.
1: Well, for those that can relate to this, so to give you a visual indication or picture of the studio, to Brandon's left, there's 2 turntables with all his CDs stacked on top of the plastic covers on the turntables, scratching the heck out of it. But that Brandon's not the first, so it's okay. But they're just kind of all crazed, which... As a person that likes like perfectly clear turntable dust covers, mm-hmm, it's like, at one time those were new, but that's fine. It's fine.
0: Oops, sorry, Dan.
1: No, everybody does it. So.
2: I like how you added it. It's fine. It's fine.
1: Yeah, it's
2: no,
1: fine.
2: I'm okay.
1: It's okay.
2: With it.
1: I'm
2: it's
1: over
2: right.
1: it, sort of.
0: Yeah, I know. So over the years, Dan and I have collaborated on lots of things. you know, if something needs to be fixed and we're together or something, it's like, let's go fix this thing, yeah. You know? Yeah. And so, okay, I got the screwdriver. He's got the wrench. you know, I'll bring the meter. We're going to get this thing fixed, you know?
3: Right.
0: And so then we started doing this little show called The Fixers.
2: Oh, yeah.
0: And we would have people call in and ask us questions, basically.
1: Yeah, wide open. Could be anything.
0: And
1: including
0: it was,
1: marital advice.
0: It, right. It got rather interesting. And Mike...
1: Mike Norden.
0: Norden
1: joined us.
0: Yeah. Yep. And it was so much fun, and it was right up our alley. And once I got to know Dan a little bit and he got to know me a little bit, we realized that we kind of walk on the same plane when it comes to engineering and logic and all that kind of stuff. And it's such a pleasure to be able to talk to Dan sometimes, because I know he knows exactly what I'm talking about.
1: Well, and that show was unique because really between your areas of expertise and mine and Mike's, we could cover, you know, HVAC, we could cover automotive, we could cover electrical, we could cover computer issues. And so, yeah, it was a fun, eclectic show where the callers were not prearranged.
0: Nope.
1: And so we might get a, you know, what is the best snow tire I should put on my car? Or my light keeps tripping off when I turn on, you know, a certain thing.
0: I was trying to think of one that stuck out in my memory, but I...
1: And you just nailed, yeah, sometimes we would just nail it. It's like, yep, we know this.
0: Yep,
1: you know?
0: Exactly.
1: And then other times it's like, oh,
0: or well, okay, try this, try that,
1: right,
0: of it, and call an electrician.
1: Right.
0: Oh, so much fun. And you don't get this on a regular radio, on any other radio station. KAXE, KBXE, Northern Community Radio as a whole is so unique. You never know. I mean, you don't know what the volunteer is going to play next. And we have so many volunteers that come with a huge variety of music in their repertoire. And there's nowhere else that you can turn to get that. And that's what keeps me coming back year after year as a member, as a volunteer, providing entertainment to the masses of northern Minnesota, and we're not just broadcasting to gophers.
1: Okay, another late-breaking text from another person, another listener, in terms of what does OG mean?
2: Yes.
1: He thinks it means old guys.
0: Yes.
2: Oh.
1: You know?
0: Yeah.
1: So it could be, old guard, old guys.
2: Oh, old guard.
1: What did you say, Heather?
2: Old gangster. Original gangster.
1: Original gangster, yeah.
2: Yeah.
1: So
2: Olive Garden is pretty funny too, though.
1: Olive Garden, yeah.
0: I don't know. I think he pretty well hit the nail on the head, though, with the old guys.
1: Well, old guys, right. I remember back when.
0: Yep, exactly.
2: No, it's interesting, though, because I remember The Fixers. That was,
1: yeah,
2: definitely listened to that. And it wasn't that long ago.
0: No, actually, it ended during COVID, didn't it?
1: Yeah, we had harder time
0: bringing
1: people into the studio.
0: Yep, trying to do things remotely and just got to be a logistical little bit of a trick. But, you know, nothing else has really changed. So, I mean, we still bring you that great music that you've heard through all the years. And, of course, most of the stuff that I've played is all stuff, and I didn't divulge this earlier, but it's pretty much all stuff that I never, ever heard about until I became involved with KAXE.
2: Yep. That is such a common story. I know that one of our volunteers has said, if it weren't for KAXE, KBXE, I would be that guy who only listens to classic rock.
0: Right.
2: And there's nothing wrong with classic rock. There's a lot of great classic rock, but maybe it's a B-side, or, you know, maybe it's just something that never got played on the radio.
0: And
2: so
0: we
2: that's
0: will.
2: What we're here
0: I mean,
2: for.
0: You'll hear some classic rock here.
2: Yeah,
0: there's,
2: absolutely.
0: There's no doubt that that fits right into our whole... premise of music here, but you're also going to hear some jazz.
2: Yep.
0: And you're going to hear some funk and some folk and some rock and some world music. And
1: I just want to know that since I've left, has anyone played Radar Love?
2: Oh, goodness. I played a cover of it.
1: Okay.
2: Not the original, but the cover.
1: Okay. How was the cover? I suppose it was good because you played it.
2: It was very good. And gosh, I am so terrible with the names of bands, but I think it's Lexington. Oh, what is it? It's Lexington something band. And they do a lot of those classic rock covers, and this one was very, very good.
1: All right. All right.
0: Fair enough. Well, speaking of music, we're going to get back to the music here real shortly. Oh, dang, I said that. That's one thing that Mark Tarney used to tell me. Don't say that.
1: We're
0: going to get back to the music because it makes the listener think that, you know, maybe we're just piping the music in and we're just pushing a button and letting it play. And
1: from New York City.
0: Right, exactly. Right. And we're not doing that. So I'm not doing that.
2: No.
0: But we are in the midst of our summer fundraiser, and we really need you to go to the phone and give us a call. We've talked and talked and talked about the loss of the federal funding and whatnot. And it's just a fact that the members keep us on the air, and that's what we're looking for right now is you to come step up to the plate, give us a hand, pledge your support to this wonderful radio service that is so unique that you don't get to hear it anywhere else in the entire world, well, unless you're streaming it.
1: Right.
2: So be like Mary, who just became a member. You can call 218-326-1234. We would love to talk to you. You can also go online to kaxe.org and click on that donate button. We would sure love to bang the gong again.
0: Absolutely. Bang a gong with Todd Rundgren. All right. This is not Todd Rundgren. Well, I'm going to get back into the music, Heather, with the fruit bats. You know the fruit bats?
2: I do.
0: I love the fruit bats.

0: do.
1: Oh, I hit the button wrong. Hooray for the riffraff. Pierced Arrows is the name of that song, and that comes off the Life on Earth CD. Before that, we had the Decemberists with Down by the Water, and I started that set off with Tony the Tripper from the Fruit Bats. And I remember when that CD first came out, I was like stuck in my CD player. It just played and played and played and played and played and played. If it had grooves on it, they'd be all gone.
2: They had an album release actually when I was still working, and I played it. I selected that CD solely based on the name.
1: Yep.
2: I thought, if you're cool enough to call yourself the Fruit Bat,
1: exactly,
2: I'm going to play you.
1: Yep. Yes. Totally. Totally. So we received support this afternoon from the Bagley Area Arts Collaborative, offering a workshop in July, which is ending soon. Expressive Watercolor Portrait Workshop, July 28th from 10 a.m. to 4 p.m. It'll be held at the Faith Lutheran Church in Bagley. More information and registration at bagleyarts.org or on Facebook. So Facebook, we were talking about technology and all this stuff and how I'm like flipping CDs in and out of the CD player, and you know, people are like listening in their earbuds and whatever the case is. And Dan, you got a big old stereo system
2: with like Tandberg,
1: real
2: Bang
1: &
2: Olufsen linear tracking turntable,
1: and I'm using a Sonos now at home. My stereo system is in the garage. I have how you have like A and B speakers.
2: Right.
1: My A side is in the shop. My B side is out where the car lift and all that stuff is. And those are huge speakers. They're like great big Zenith speakers with like 12-inch woofers.
2: Right.
1: And I have this amplifier that just, I mean, the whole garage shakes when I'm out there.
2: You know, that's a problem in our house is that you know, I'm occasionally, you know, crank the stereo, you know, like when everyone's gone. But my wife ends up putting these knickknacks on top of the speakers and they rattle, you know. So we have like an anniversary clock with a glass dome on it. You've seen those. Well, I got to take that down because that just rattles and it'll skittle across the speaker. And then there's another candle thing that's made. It's got like 200 glass beads on wires through it. And it's like, well, that's lost cause. It sounds like a snare drum, you know, so you got to take that off. And then there's coasters on the speaker, and it's like, well, those are going to rattle.
1: Well, fortunately, most people that listen to the radio have to listen on some device that has speakers and, you know, maybe you're in your car or maybe you're at home. And you can listen. I listen on my Sonos all the time. I tell it to play KAXE, and it does. And I think it took a few tries for me to get it right, but I told it to play Northern Community Radio once and it did. And so you can still listen to us with the new stuff. The old stuff is sometimes more fun to play with. And
2: now, Heather, you were telling us about your recent purchase.
3: Yeah.
2: Let's describe that.
3: Okay. Well, it's a big old console stereo.
2: Yeah. Walnut wood grain.
3: Yep.
2: Cloth
3: absolutely.
2: Over the speakers. I love
3: it. And it's perfect. It's a Magnavox. It's from 1965. And it had all the papers and a new needle inside, believe it
2: perfect.
3: Or not.
2: Yeah.
3: The original needle. And it sounds beautiful. I dropped a record on there right away. Of course, well, actually, a stack of records on there right away. And it's secondhand, of course. And when I turned it on, it was tuned to KBXE. So,
1: fantastic. What more could you ask for?
3: I mean, it was
2: Providence.
3: Perfect.
2: Yeah,
3: it's Providence. The only problem is cats and console stereos are a potential issue, so I have to keep it covered.
2: So I have to ask you this. 1965, it could be either tube or transistor. When you turn it on, do you have to wait for it to warm up before you hear anything, or is it on instantly?
3: It's on instantly.
2: Okay, so that's a transistor one. Nice.
3: Yeah, and it's just fit in the back of our Kia Soul, which is it's an amazingly, strangely large car. It makes no sense that it would have fit in there at all.
2: Right.
3: But it just barely did, and got it home, and so happy to have that sound filling up the whole upstairs.
2: Well, we were talking off mic here and about how there's kind of a longing to return to physical media with music and that sort of thing, just because you like to have something in your hands, whether it's, you know, a CD or a 12-inch, you know, vinyl disc or something. And you can read the liner notes and hold it and that sort of thing. And I think there's some people that have missed that just with the digital rights content that, you know, okay, well, you got your Apple Music, but if Apple decides to take it away, they just turn off the right to that and then it's gone.
3: Yeah.
2: And
1: I miss the posters.
3: Oh,
2: yes. Yeah. So, yeah. Do you remember a poster from one of your albums?
1: Well, Cheech and Chong's Bamboo had the big rolling paper in there.
2: Okay.
1: And I hung that on the wall.
2: Yeah.
1: I thought it was kind of cool. Didn't last very long, though.
2: Well, you probably used the rolling paper.
1: Well, we used parts of it.
3: Oh, goodness. That was definitely, definitely not safe.
1: I would hang records on the wall, too, kind of like what we've done here. Mm. Dark Side of the Moon.
2: Yep.
1: Folded it out.
2: Gorgeous album.
1: Yeah, really cool. And it was... I thought it was kind of like futuristic looking, you know.
3: Oh, yeah.
1: But, yeah. That kind of stuff. Just the whole idea of having enough space to have, there's a poster in behind the record, you know, with a CD, you don't get that, but it's really nice to still at least have the liner notes and at least some of them put, you know, some stories in there and whatnot, about the artists or, you know, reviews and things like that. And I think that's important. I like to look at that stuff. I like to touch it and feel it and smell it and read it.
3: Well, I think there's another part of it too. And that's with, it's like going to the library or going to, you know, our CD library here or our vinyl library. It's the discovery part of it, right? So if it's right in front of you and you're just, you know, going through things and just discovering, and there isn't an algorithm popping up and saying, hey, listen to this MP3.
1: Right.
3: It's all on you. Like, what appeals to you about the artwork or just the name of the band or some kind of curiosity that it strikes?
2: And we got to talk about the smell of old vinyl.
3: Oh, right.
2: You go back in the record room there and it's like, breathe deep.
1: Right.
3: Yes. Hey, we're almost to the end of the show here, you guys. It's been so much fun. We have at least one more thing to do.
2: Oh.
1: That's what I'm talking about.
2: That's a trumpet.
3: We heard from Dave in Reamer, a fellow volunteer. And thank you so much, Dave, for
1: helping
3: us out during all the time, but during our summer drive too, for kicking in and helping us out there. We really appreciate it. So you can be like Dave too. You can text the word donate to 218-326-1234. We are truly people powered radio. And Brandon's sitting here with a, you know, a huge stack of CDs and playing all these good tunes. It's so good to hang out with you guys.
1: Right on. So, speaking of music, I don't have much time left, but we're going to...
2: Not feeling well, Brandon.
1: I mean, in the show. I'm gonna end it off with a little bit of jazzy stuff. But I really, truly appreciate you guys coming to sit in with me. And it's so much fun to talk to Dan. We could reminisce for days, probably.
2: The old fart show.
1: Yep. 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And I'll give you time to do that. You have 6 minutes, okay, during this song to go and take care of it. No, I'm kidding. You can do it at any time.
2: Or we shoot the puppy.
1: Yes.
3: Oh!
1: All right. This is Dr. Lonnie Smith, accompanied by Iggy Pop.

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1: KXC, KBXC regional weather forecast for today. Mostly sunny with highs 84-90. Patchy smoke, northwest wind 5 to 20. Tonight, partly cloudy, lows 59 to 66. Tuesday, sunny, highs 86 to 90. Calm wind, overnight lows in the upper 60s. And Wednesday, sunny, highs 89 to 93. Those are some warm temps.
0: Yeah. It's summertime still, so it's nice.
2: It's summer.
0: Oh, go ahead, Steve.
2: Summertime, and we are in the middle of our summertime membership drive here at KAXE KBXE. We're looking for you to become a member or continue your membership here and be a part of this community. For as little as $10 a month, you can join the ranks or continue to be in the ranks of the people who are supporting this this great content, morning show on the river, all this music, all this community. You can be a part of that. You just have to text 218-326-1234, or you can call that number. We'll be glad to talk to you and get you started on that road.
0: Yeah, thank you for even thinking about it, considering it, having people-powered radio still in our community.
2: Yeah.
0: It's awesome. Yep. Well, for the next 3 hours, we'll have On the River. It features our mix of folk, rock, blues, jazz, and music from around the world. Everything you hear is handpicked and programmed locally by music lovers in your community. Like myself, my name is Todd, and my wife Tiffany is here.
1: Good morning. It's great to be here. Well, actually, good afternoon now. Yeah. The day is moving along.
0: Yep. That's right. Yep. So it's awesome. So thank you for being with us this afternoon. We'll start it off with a new one from the Great Alabama Shakes featuring the fantastic Brittany Howard. And it's a song with a great title for these times, I Feel Hope Coming, on People Powered Radio.

0: All right, that was Monroe by the artist Angus and Julia Stone, a new single by them. And before that, we heard Do You Want to Go Somewhere by Richard Buckner. I love that guy's voice. And then we heard Stronger Every Day by St. Paul artist Becky Capel. And we started that set off with I Feel Hope Coming by Alabama Shakes. On 91.7 KXE Grand Rapids, 90.5 KBXE Bagley Bemidji, 89.9 Brainerd, and on your smart speaker. 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
1: 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Friends of the Brainerd Public Library have their last Brown Bag Author Talk of the summer, Monday, July 27th at noon. Local author Susan M. Coring will talk about her book, The Anatomy of a Role Model, featuring writing from her late sister, Marilyn. Feel free to bring your own lunch or enjoy the light refreshments provided.
0: Yeah, nice.
2: 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We have people that come on KAXE, we have volunteers and we have staff, and they all personally choose the music that they're going to play. 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I mean, this is music selected by people like you, people in your community, and that's an important thing to keep on the airwaves, I think. And KAXE, KBXE does a good job of maintaining that particular style of radio. I mean, it's people powered. It's people coming in and playing the music, and people are listening to the music. 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You'll get a reply with instructions on where to go from there. And we'll get you started on your journey of becoming a member of this community.
0: Yep. Thank you for doing so. Yeah, well, coming up, we're going to hear from Suki Waterhouse, independent artist, and this song is called Super Sad on People Powered Radio.

0: That was Joy Odakun with a Neil Young cover out on the weekend. And before that, we heard a Minnesota artist, he's from Minneapolis, Benjamin Miller with Latvala. And we heard Billy Strings, Burn the Other End. We started that set off with Suki Waterhouse with her song Super Sad off her album Memoir of a Sparkle Muffin. The time right now is 1:33, and you are listening to 91.7 KXE Grand Rapids, 90.5 KBXE Bagley-Bemidji, 89.9 Brainerd, and on your smart speaker. 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
0: Yeah, that'd be great. And we love it all, Steve. there would be a hole if it was missing. So
2: that's right, yeah.
0: Yep. So please call in, 218-326-1234. And now we're going to listen to a blues artist. This is a new one from Daniel Nicole. It's called Gaslight on People Powered Radio.

0: That was the band The Moss with the song The Place That Makes Me Happy. And before that, we heard Bewilderness, which is a new group from local artist Christopher David Hansen. And that song was called Dance Loud in a Mess. And before that, we heard Gaslight by Danielle Nicole. And she started off that set. And the time right now is 1:46, and this is 91.7 KXC Grand Rapids, 90.5 KBXC Bagley Bemidji, 89.9 Brainerd, and on your smart speaker. 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
1: 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The Coleraine City Band concerts are Thursday evenings during July at 7 p.m. at the Longyear Park Log Gazebo. Free hot dogs at 6. That sounds really fun.
0: Well, hot dogs got you on board, too.
1: I'm there. City band concerts are the best.
0: And you love hot dogs.
1: And I do. I do love a hot dog. Ketchup, mustard, pickles, relish, onion.
2: Yep. I usually just stick to ketchup myself. But yeah, you know, and a little bit of cheese.
1: Oh, ooh, cheese. I got to try that.
0: That's a great idea.
2: Yeah. We are in the middle of our summer membership drive here at KAXC, KBXC, and we're looking for you to call us up at 218-326-1234. 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
2: There we go.
0: We'll keep going with the music because that's what this whole drive is about. This is female fronted band Deep Sea Diver, with their song Teardrop. 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
1: Courtney Barnett with her song Avant Gardener. And Courtney Barnett played at Riverfest in 2025. That was brought to you by KEXE. And that was here in Grand Rapids. And then we also heard in that set Deep Sea Diver with their Massive Attack cover called Teardrop on 91.7 KEXE Grand Rapids, 90.5 KBXE Bagley Bemidji, 89.9 Brainerd, and on your smart speaker. 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
0: Oh, sure. Today's KXC KBXC regional weather forecast is mostly sunny with highs 84 to 90. Patchy smoke, northwest wind 5 to 20. Then tonight, partly cloudy with lows in 59 to 66 degrees. Tuesday, sunny, highs 86 to 90, calm wind, overnight lows in the upper 60s. And Wednesday, sunny with highs to 89 to 93. That's going to be a hot one.
2: It is summertime, that's for sure. 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You can talk to any of our staff here who would be happy to take down your information and happy to add you to our membership, and you can join the ranks of those who support this wonderful music programming and this amazing, the amazing conversations that take place through the morning show. I haven't even mentioned yet our news team. We've got an amazing team of people putting together local news for you. I mean, local news is so rare these days. Everybody is you know, national news or international news, everything on the national scale. But really, the things that matter to us the most, especially here in rural Minnesota, is our local news, holding, you know, local people accountable for the decisions they make and, you know, making the decisions, us citizens, making the decisions that we need to make through our voting and through, you know, running for office and all that. And that includes, if you go to our website, you can find a voting guide where our news team has consulted with, every single candidate that they could here in northern Minnesota, and there's all kinds of information there. It's amazing the amount of information that has been put together there for our use. And this is for the primaries. We haven't even gotten to the general election yet, and there's going to be another voting guide for that.
1: Yeah.
2: So, I mean, amazing, you know, impressive amount of work that has gone into coverage of the local news by our KXE news team. And that's part of what you would be supporting and what you would be a part of if you just give us a call, 218-326-1234, and set up your membership.
1: Yep, exactly. Community funded by people like you instead of corporate backed. So a big part of KXE is bringing new music to northern Minnesota, and part of that is Album of the Week, and it's time for Album of the Week, and this week it's The Great Unknowing by John R. Miller. And what a great title of an album, The Great Unknowing. So John Miller, he's an Americana musician from West Virginia. This is his third album. And we're going to listen to the lead-off track, Don't Bet on Me, on People Powered Radio.

That was from the KXE album of the week, The Great Unknowing by John R. Miller. And that was the lead song, Don't Bet on Me. And through the 16 songs on that album, Miller digs deep into a wide variety of depth and energy on the album, from twangy Americana to roots rock, waltz, and more. So you can tell us what you think of our album of the week. You can text 218-326-1234. So we'll continue with the music. This is a Minnesota artist. Their name is Creekbed Carter Hogan, and they're a trans country singer from the Twin Cities. And playing music like this, I mean, we're not supposed to be political as volunteers, but we can do it with our music. So if playing an artist like Creekbed Carter Hogan is important to you, you know, help support us by calling in at 218-326-1234 and making a donation. Thank you so much.

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0: Yep. And in that set, we heard the song Love You More by Eli Paperboy Reed and Zaniah. And we started that set off with the song Icarus Again by Creekbed Carter Hogan. And Creekbed Carter Hogan is a trans artist from the cities. So if that's important to you, having LGBTQ artists have a place to be played and local artists having a place to be played, come support us at 218-326-1234. And Steve mentioned the soundtrack of summer. Speaking of that, this is from a compilation, Songs of Summer. It's the Staves with the song Photo Booth on People Powered Radio.

0: That was the song Redemption by Nathaniel Rateliff. And before that, we heard Ezra Collective with the song Well Organized on 91.7 KXC Grand Rapids, 90.5 KBXC Bagley Bemidji, 89.9 Brainerd, and on your smart speaker. 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
0: Yep, any amount would be fantastic. That Ezra Collective song was off the album Here Because of Hope, and we hope that you can find some to donate. That would be so fantastic. So 218-326-1234. And we will keep the music going. This is a new one from Margaret Glaspie. It's called That Rose on People Powered Radio.

0: Yes, that was More Than I Needed by, and I love this band named, Oh He Dead. And before that, we heard Minnesota artist Jada Brown with her song Charades. We started that set off with Margaret Glaspie with the song That Rose on 91.7 KXC Grand Rapids, 90.5 KBXC Bagley Bemidji, 89.9 Brainerd, and on your smart speaker. 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
0: Yep, we love having you with us this afternoon. Thank you so much for being a part of KAXE. We'll keep the music going. This is a Minnesota artist. She's from Minneapolis. Jackie Blue. This is her song, Blue Dream, on People Powered Radio.

0: Dwight Yoakam with his cover of Prince's Purple Rain off the album Swimming Pools, Movie Stars, etc. And before that, it was a Minnesota group, La Plante Road, with their song Cowpoke. And we heard The Paper Kites with the song Bloom. And we started that set off with Minneapolis artist Jackie Blue with her song Blue Dream. On 91.7 KXC Grand Rapids, 90.5 KBXC Bagley Bemidji, 89.9 Brainerd, and on your smart speaker. 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
1: KXE KBXC regional weather forecast for today. Mostly sunny with highs 84-90, patchy smoke, northwest wind 5-20. Tonight, partly cloudy, lows 59-66. Tuesday, sunny, highs 86-90. Calm wind with overnight lows in the upper 60s. And Wednesday, sunny, highs 89-93. Sounds like some really, really nice weather coming up.
0: Pretty warm.
2: Pretty warm. Yeah, it is summertime. 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We're enjoying the summer weather. 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
0: Awesome. And coming for the, we have On the River for our next hour. And then at 4 to 6, it's All Things Considered, news from NPR. And then at 6 to 7, it's As It Happens, news from the CBC. From 7 to 10, it'll be On the River with DJ Ben Franklinstein and Young Frankenstein. And then from 10 to midnight, it's Headwaters featuring DJ Dang. And so that's the rest of the day on KXE. And if you have time and feel in your heart, it'd be great if you could provide a donation to 218-326-1234 and keep KXE on the air. It is great to be with you today. My name is Todd Swenson. I'm one of your volunteer hosts.
1: I'm Tiffany Swenson. I'm happy to be here. It's a nice, beautiful afternoon. We can see the Mississippi River out the window. It's just gorgeous and sunny out there.
0: Yep, yep. And thank you, Steve, for being with us, too.
2: It's great to be here.
0: Yep, awesome. Well, we'll keep it going. This is a song by Allison Ponthier, Hollywood Forever Cemetery, on People Powered Radio.

0: All right, that was Minnesota artists Obi Original and the Black Atlantics with their song Sorry Oga. And before that was Paige Pleasance with their song Make Mine Country. And we started that set off with August Ponthier, Hollywood Forever Cemetery on 91.7 KXC Grand Rapids, 90.5 KBXC Bagley Bemidji, 89.9 Brainerd, and on your smart speaker. 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
2: From John Prine to Genesis Owusu, from Otukin to John Denver, KXE creates a soundtrack that you will not get anywhere else. 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Handpicked since 1976, the volunteers select all the music that happens on here on KEXC. It's not selected by an algorithm. It's not selected by a computer. There's no database query that pops up and gives because you didn't get a list of songs that you have to play Todd today, did you?
0: No, nope. Tiffany and I picked them ourselves.
2: That's right. Yeah, nobody gives you a printout and tells you, okay, now this is the songs that you have to play. You just have to do your breaks around them, and
0: exactly.
1: That's part of the fun is finding songs for the people that are listening to enjoy.
2: Right. Yeah. And it is fun. And you're sharing a part of yourself.
1: It definitely. I mean, we definitely try to pick our favorites and share those with others and give a little, I guess, a variety.
2: Yeah.
1: A variety of the genres that we play.
2: Yep.
1: You know, so there's not just any one, you know, try to find a different artist and a lot of Minnesota artists, you know, for sure.
2: Yep.
0: Yeah. Yeah, I mean, look at that last set. I mean, Obi Original and the Black Atlantics, which was world music, and then Paige Pleasance, that was country, you know. It's a pretty good spectrum.
2: Yep. Country and then world music, and then followed up by, you know, maybe a rock song. I don't know.
0: Yep. Well, we're going to listen to this one, the next one Tiffany picked. It's by King Leg, and Tiffany knew about King Leg because Dwight Yoakam, I think, produced him. Is that right, Tiffany?
1: I know Dwight Yoakam was involved in his musical career. I'm not sure what capacity, but I definitely know they were working towards a common goal there.
0: Yep, but I first heard him on KXE is how I learned about him. So,
2: So support people-powered radio like that. Call us, 218-326-1234.
0: Right on, and here he is, King Leg with The Great Outdoors. And hopefully people are getting to enjoy The Great Outdoors in this summer season.

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2: 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It's Tuesday morning tomorrow. And Tuesday morning means phonologies. We will be hearing from John Latimer, who talks about his findings and what he has encountered as the seasons change here in northern Minnesota. And there are all kinds of different reports from all over talking about what's going on in nature these days. And lots of wisdom from John Latimer and talking about all of the plants that he's encountered and the animals and the whole phonology thing here is just pretty neat here in northern Minnesota on KAXC. And I really enjoy it. Tuesday mornings, tune on in. It goes from 6:30 all the way to 9 o'clock. And that's the morning show every weekday morning here on KAXC, KBXC. Great conversations in the community. And, you know, it's the kind of stuff that you want to support. And you can do that by calling us at 218-326-1234, or you can send us a text message at that number. Text the word donate, and our system will give you the link that you can go to take it from there.
0: Yeah, it was always, we used to, that was when Tiffany and I volunteer, we host the fourth Monday of the month, but we used to do it. It was Tuesday mornings, and that was when On the River was on at 9. So we would we live in Virginia, so we would drive over and we listen to. It was so great to listen to phonology.
2: There we go
0: on those Tuesdays.
2: Yeah,
0: it's always amazing what they talk about.
2: Yeah,
0: it's just such a special thing too. Like no other radio station has that.
2: Yeah, I usually when I'm during the school year when I'm dropping my kids off at the school on Tuesday mornings, I'll tune it in. 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
0: And that's the amazing thing. I mean, phonology, that KXC's expanded to the schools. I mean, there's a curriculum that schools can do, right? I mean, it's just so amazing. That came from people participating and supporting this station, you know.
2: So text us 218-326-1234 or give us a call.
0: Right on. Next, we're going to listen to a song called Close Your Eyes by their self-described Minneapolis-based Dream Inducers. Vocalists of Sophia Smith, guitarist Liam Armstrong and Rains Lucas, bassist Teddy Norvold, and drummer Kevin Siebeck of the band She's Green. And this is on People Powered Radio.

2 Minnesota artists. That was Paul Spring with his song Twist My Arm. And before that, it was Close Your Eyes by the band Cheese Green from Minneapolis. On 91.7 KAC Grand Rapids, 90.5 KBC Bagley Bemidji, 89.9 Brainerd, and on your smart speaker. 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
0: Mm-hmm. Awesome. Yeah, and this next song is, I think, just a great example of why KXC exists. This is a local band, Wild Horses, with their song Sunrise on the Absaroke. I hope I'm saying that right. I tried to look it up, but I couldn't figure out what it's from. But anywho, they're from Grand Rapids, so on a Grand Rapids station, so that's just amazing. So thank you, everybody, for being a part of this, and here they are.

0: the song Not Me by the artist Squirrelflower. And before that, we heard Hypotheticals by Lake Street Dive. And we started that set off with Grand Rapids artist Wild Horses, Sunrise on the Absarok. On 91.7 KAC Grand Rapids, 90.5 KBXC Bagley Bemidji, 89.9 Brainerd, and on your smart speaker. 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
1: KXC KBXC regional weather forecast for today. Mostly sunny with highs 84 to 90. Patchy smoke, northwest wind 5 to 20. Tonight, partly cloudy with lows 59 to 66. Tuesday, sunny, highs 86 to 90. Calm wind and overnight lows in the upper 60s. Wednesday, sunny, highs 89 to 93. I'm one of your volunteer hosts today, Tiffany Swenson. It's been a pleasure to be with you.
0: Yep, I'm Todd Swenson, and it's been so great. And that volunteer training is coming up. If you're thinking about doing it, we highly recommend it. It's so much fun, and it's so great to be here with people like Steve this afternoon, and everybody here at KXC and KBXC is so fantastic. And Dan, the volunteer coordinator, is wonderful. It's just a treat, and it's such a joy, and it's such an amazing thing to be a part of. So thank you, everybody, for being with us. So we'll finish out with this is the song Moonshiner by Redbird, and thank you for being with us. Have a great rest of your afternoon and a great evening.

0: We're making veterans as we speak. We're in combat in the Middle East. We're making combat wounded veterans right now.
1: As the Trump administration escalates strikes on Iran, the Pentagon is shifting how it provides information on American casualties in conflict.
2: For Monday, July 27th, this is All Things Considered from NPR News.
1: I'm Juana Summers.
2: And I'm Sasha Favor. Also to Pakistan, where a study might help answer why some women don't carry babies to full term.
3: It was a eureka moment for us. Oh, there is a bug which could potentially explain prematurity.
1: Also, Democrats in Maine have a new Senate candidate.
2: Troy Jackson will face longtime Republican incumbent Susan Collins in a key race this fall.
1: And Ed Dwight trained to become America's first black astronaut.
2: When NASA passed him over, he found his calling as a sculptor.
4: I cannot do a sculpture of anybody unless I become them. I actually transform myself into whoever I'm sculpting.
1: Now the news.
5: Live from NPR News in Washington, I'm Ryland Barton. The Trump administration is asking the Supreme Court to allow an executive order targeting mail-in voting to go into effect. The request follows an appeals court's decision that blocked the order in nearly half the country. The order tries to create a federal list of eligible voters for mail-in ballots. Democratic officials from 23 states and D.C. sued, arguing that election rules are set by states and Congress, not the president. During a stop in Michigan today,

0: President Trump touted his economic policies, saying they revived the American auto industry.
1: Today, I'm proud to say that the auto industry is back and America is back, and it's pulling Detroit and Michigan along with it. Our country is so successful, it's pulling it along.
0: Many Michigan businesses are dealing with the effects from tariffs Trump imposed against Canada and the rest of the world. Michigan's primary election is next week, and early voting is underway to nominate candidates for U.S. Senate and governor. The suburban Detroit community that's home to the GM facility where Trump spoke was once a Republican stronghold, but has leaned increasingly Democratic, backing Joe Biden in 2020 and Kamala Harris in 2024. With 99 days until the midterm elections, NPR's Mara Liasson reports on where things stand for both parties.
2: To win a majority in the House of Representatives, Democrats need a net pickup of 3 seats. To win a majority in the Senate, Democrats need a net pickup of 4 seats. Republicans are facing strong headwinds. President Trump's approval rating is under 40%. Voters are sour on the economy, and they blame the Iran war and Trump's tariffs for keeping prices high at the pump and the grocery store. But Republicans have some structural advantages, too. They've raised much more money than Democrats. Democrats have the advantage of enthusiasm. Democratic voters have been turning out in larger numbers than Republicans in primaries and special elections this year. Mara Liasson, NPR News.
0: Seattle police say they've arrested a 15-year-old boy in connection with yesterday's shooting at a crowded food festival that left 3 people dead. Freddie Menades of member station KNKX reports police are searching for a second shooter.
3: Police say a 19-year-old man and a 44-year-old man died at the scene. A 56-year-old woman was later declared dead at a nearby hospital. Seattle Police Chief Sean Barnes says law enforcement disarmed a person who was actively firing a weapon into a crowd.
4: We believe that the bullets that were fired were from 2 individuals who appeared to be firing at one another. And as the mayor stated, a 15-year-old suspect was taken into custody.
3: Police are asking for witnesses to come forward with any information about the second suspect. At least 4 people were injured in the shooting, including a 2-year-old boy who remains in the hospital. For NPR News, I'm Freddie Monades in Seattle.
0: Stocks drifted to a mixed close on Wall Street today, and oil prices fell after the U.S. and Iran paused their attacks. This is NPR. The UN's human rights chief says Israel must end its military presence in southern Lebanon and stop demolishing homes. Volker Turk met with officials and displaced citizens a week before Lebanese and Israeli officials are set to hold talks in Rome. Lebanon and Israel had reached a framework agreement in June for Israel to withdraw. The current conflict began in March when Hezbollah fired rockets at Israel. Hezbollah has rejected the deal. A new survey finds 3 in 4 voters say the cost of childcare is a major problem. NPR's Jennifer Ludden reports.
5: For parents who pay for childcare, more than a third say it's one of their top 2 expenses. That's according to a poll commissioned by the First 5 Years Fund, which advocates for expanding early learning and care. Nearly half of parents say childcare challenges affect their work. And it's not just them. Nearly 40% of all voters say they're affected when a colleague's childcare is disrupted. Nationally, there is a serious shortage of childcare, and in many places, it can cost more than housing or college tuition. A growing number of cities and states are committing money to expand free and subsidized childcare. They say their local economies depend on it. Critics argue it drives up government spending. Jennifer Ludden, NPR News, Washington.
0: Christopher Nolan's The Odyssey is drawing moviegoers to Prague for its rare 70mm IMAX experience. Prague is one of only 3 cities in the European continent with such a screen. The Czech branch of Cinema City offers multiple daily screenings, and at least 22,000 film fans from 15 European countries have visited so far. This is NPR.
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7: 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I'm Andrew DeZingle. 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
8: 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I'm Sasha Pfeiffer.
9: And I'm

0: Juana Summers. Perhaps the most important information the Pentagon releases to the public is on American casualties in conflict, but amid a recent increase in deaths and injuries from Iranian attacks, the Pentagon has changed how it counts that data. NPR's Quil Lawrence joins us now. He's in Reno, Nevada at the Convention of the Veterans of Foreign Wars. Hi there.
1: Hi. So, Quil, sorry if it's a little noisy.
0: Yeah, no, I hear that. You were watching all of this last week as there were these escalating attacks between the U.S. and Iran. So if you could just bring us up to date on the confusion then and where things are now.
1: Well, yeah. So a week ago Friday, it was announced that there were four troops killed in action, Iranian rocket and drone attacks on bases in Jordan and in northern Iraq. And as we were reporting those out, we would check the official numbers on the Pentagon's website. But the numbers of those killed in action for the war in Iran were kind of switching back and forth before our eyes on the Pentagon's website. It would, one day it said 14, and then they added the four new KIA, and it went up to 18, but then it was knocked back down to 14 again. And as we had already reported, NPR had a military source who wasn't authorized to speak on the record who told us that this Pentagon has been slow to report wounded in action. We can now confirm that there have been at least 200 wounded so far this month. And in the past few days, the Pentagon has started listing casualties in a different place. Now, instead of labeling it in the Iran war, they're calling it overseas operations. They're not even specifically identified as having died in the war in Iran.
0: Right, and there at the VFW convention, are you hearing anything about this from veterans you've been speaking with?
1: I mean, looking at these numbers on the Pentagon website is pretty far in the weeds. People here are mostly talking about making sure that veterans get full care and disability benefits that they're due when they serve at war. But, casualties are a very serious issue to these people. No one here is more than one degree separated from a casualty. I spoke with a Marine colonel who served 30 years, Nancy Springer, and this is what she wanted to say.
2: We're making veterans as we speak. We're in combat in the Middle East. We're making combat wounded veterans right now.
1: So, I would say that vets here, they are generally pretty skeptical about how the government talks about wars and wounded and about their treatment when they come home as a baseline. The VFW was founded by vets of the Spanish-American War in 1899 when they thought back then that the government was kind of doing them dirty over the benefits they were owed. So mistrust is pretty standard.
0: What have you heard from the Pentagon about all of this?
1: This morning we called and they had no comment, later sent a statement saying that since Operation Epic Fury has concluded, that meaning the Iran war is concluded, the department classifies casualties as overseas operations in the central command area of responsibility. So it looks to be now we can count over 600 wounded, but it's confusing the way they're listing it, and that's sort of part of the problem.
0: Yeah. I mean, this is not the first time that the Pentagon and this administration has made it challenging to get information, right?
1: Right. I mean, there hasn't been a press briefing since May. The Pentagon kicked out the professional press corps and replaced them with a hand-picked selection of reporters. And it's not just a problem for reporters. You could tell last week when the Secretary of Defense testified in the Senate that both Democrats and Republicans were complaining that they can't get straight answers about the cost of the war, about damage to bases overseas, and therefore how effective U.S. defenses against drones and missiles are, against depletion of munitions. So what we're seeing is that not only is the press having trouble getting information, but the American people, if they can't get it through the press and they can't get these facts through their elected representatives, it's hard for them to sort of get informed opinions about what's happening in the war.
0: NPR's Quil Lawrence, thank you.
1: Thank you.

0: Thousands of authors may soon be getting a modest portion of a windfall. A federal judge in San Francisco has approved a $1.5 billion settlement of a landmark class action lawsuit that the authors brought against the AI company Anthropic. But as NPR's Chloe Veltman reports, it's far from an unqualified victory for the publishing industry.
1: Charles Graber says he has some positive feelings about being among the three main plaintiffs in one of the largest copyright infringement settlements in history.
2: I was proud to be part of a group that showed that a ragtag bunch of authors, joined later by publishers, could actually hold together as a class and face a Goliath like Anthropic and get a meaningful number out of them.
1: The AI company agreed to settle after a federal judge ruled last year that it had used the contents of millions of digitized copyrighted books to train the large language models behind its chatbot, Claude, without seeking the consent of or compensating the authors of those works. Graber says Anthropic sucked two of his books into Claude, including The Good Nurse. Netflix adapted the New York Times best-selling true crime book into a movie in 2022.
3: He's been killing people.
1: Like the several hundred thousand other writers who filed claims, Graber is entitled to just over $3,000 in compensation for each title. The author says the hard cash reaffirms that piracy is a crime, but he has mixed feelings about the last 2.5 years he spent fighting Anthropic.
2: A lot of travel, a lot of discussion about what to do and how to proceed, and a lot of jobs passed up. I'm much poorer for this settlement. Ironically,
1: the thing is, the court did not find it illegal for Anthropic to train its AI models on authors' copyrighted work, as long as the company pays for the books it uses. In a statement to NPR, Anthropic's Deputy General Counsel Aparna Sridhar noted the court's finding that training AI on books is fair use under copyright law. Like Graber, fellow plaintiff Andrea Bartz says the argument for fair use makes little sense when the algorithms are being used to create machine-authored texts that directly compete with works by human authors on the open market.
4: And essentially try to put us out of a job.
1: Bartz says authors must keep fighting for their rights.
4: My hope is that this lawsuit is the first of many steps that will create a more fair environment for creatives in the era of AI.
1: Umair Kazi is the Director of Policy and Advocacy at the Authors Guild. He says one of these steps could be through the growth of author licensing deals with AI companies.
5: Licensing is a way to make sure that training happens legally.
1: He says licensing also enables rights holders to restrict how their works show up in AI chatbot outputs.
5: Maybe you license just for the training, but you don't want the model churning out summaries or other kinds of derivative works, sequels and the likes.
1: It remains to be seen if licensing will take off. Intellectual property lawyer Dale Nelson says there's a long history of creative industries figuring out how to negotiate disruptive technological advances.
6: I've seen it with the advent of the internet. Before that, with the introduction of the VCR and recording devices and radio.
1: Nelson says it's best when the corporations behind lucrative new technologies share the wealth with a creative community that contributes to making these technologies a success.
6: Where people in the industry just decide to get together to avoid litigation or because they see advantages to cooperating with one another.
1: She says since AI companies rely on high-quality, long-form texts by human authors to keep improving their models, it's in their interests to allow authors to thrive. Chloe Veltman, NPR News.
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8: Over the weekend, more than 100,000 fans made the annual pilgrimage to Southern California for San Diego Comic-Con.
9: Familiar with comic books?
8: That's Marvel Studios president Kevin Feige. His panel brought some of the weekend's biggest announcements, like Ryan Gosling's official entry into the Marvel Cinematic Universe, where he'll be playing Johnny Blaze, also known as Ghost Rider.
10: As you know, this is a character I've wanted to play for a very long time. So... Hall H, thank you.
0: Gosling isn't the only new face entering the Marvel superhero pantheon. Director Ryan Coogler took to the stage to name the lead of his new movie, Black Panther 3.
11: I want you guys to give a warm welcome to our new Black Panther, Mr. David Johnson.
3: And in notable non-superhero happenings, Rick Moranis appeared on a panel for the sequel to 1987 Star Wars parody Spaceballs. And a costumed Johnny Depp surprised audience members at a different panel promoting his new film, Ebenezer.
9: Have you all no lives? No responsibility?
11: There was a shock factor to it, a sort of, oh gosh, Johnny Depp is here. Are we excited about that? Are we upset about this? How do people feel about that?
1: That's Joanna Robinson, a cultural critic for The Ringer. She's been reporting on Comic-Con for a decade and says despite all these big names in attendance, many Hollywood studios skipped the convention.
11: Less and less the big studios are feeling like it's worth their investment to sort of throw everything against the wall at Comic-Con. And Con is sort of slowly returning to focus on comics.
1: Anthony Breznican is a freelance journalist. Over the 20 years he's been reporting on Comic-Con, he saw it become the place for Hollywood to make big announcements.
12: Now it's collapsing a little bit, and I think that actually might be a better experience in the long term for the fans.
3: That's because for Breznican, the best parts of Comic-Con aren't the flashiest. They're all the connections you can make with other fans and creators.
12: There are thousands of other creatives, artists, storytellers. You don't have to wait hours to see them. You can just walk up, shake their hand, buy one of their illustrations.
1: So Comic-Con offers something for everyone, whether they're there for the star-studded panels or to be around the thousands of other nerds.

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1: It is 18 minutes past the hour, and you're listening to All Things Considered here on KAXE, KBXE. I'm Andrew DeZingle. Coming up next is your Daily Dose of Phenology, where John Latimer looks back at his nature notes from this date. Join KAXE for free music bingo at Bemidji Brewing Thursday, July 30th. Hear the song, identify it, then mark your bingo card. The first round begins at 6 p.m. Now it's time for your Daily Dose of Phenology.
2: On today's date, July 27th in the year 2000, the first of the flat-topped asters have begun to bloom. Asters as a family are fairly easy to identify. Most of the flowers are those raid-type flowers with, somewhere between 10 and 20 rays going out from a center, which can be yellow or green or purple. Several different colors. Orange is another possibility. But the asters themselves, though all of the flowers look the same, there are 9 or 10 different species of asters up here in the Northland, and picking them out can be a little bit difficult. But not so with the flat-topped aster. The flat-topped aster is just as it is described. It has a flat top. All of the flowers grow up to a certain height, and they all mature right there across the top of the aster in a nice flat array. And so the flat-topped aster is one that we can all readily identify.

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1: 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I'm Juana Summers.
2: And I'm Sasha Pfeiffer. Our health is profoundly affected by our microbiome. That's the billions of bacteria that inhabit our body. Now, a study from Pakistan has found that the microbiome may play a role in why some women have babies prematurely, meaning born before 37 weeks of gestation. NPR's Dia Hadid explains, and please know that one woman discusses the deaths of her babies.
3: A wind whipping up trash, dust, and dried fecal matter blows around the compound where Sugran lives with her extended family in the fishing settlement of Rehri Ghat.
4: Salaam alaikum.
3: Sugran only has one name. She doesn't know her age. Kids mill about in tattered clothes. Five are hers. There were more. When we meet Sugran, it's only been a week since her baby died. Sugran says baby Gulshan came 2 months early. She had him at night. He was cold by morning. Sugran buried him near his baby brother, Roshan. He died last year. He was born early too. He lived for a few days. The World Health Organization says in the West, a baby born around 32 weeks gestation has an excellent chance of survival. In poorer countries, those babies have about a 50% chance of dying. Just looking around Rehri Ghat, you can see some of the factors why women and girls are giving birth prematurely. They're malnourished, there's extreme heat, poor sanitation. Many are barely literate, and a girl's education is key to her future baby's health. And here, about one in four babies are born early. But miles away in the port city of Karachi, at the Aga Khan University, Dr. Faiza Jihan, chair of pediatrics, says women and girls in other countries face similar adversities but aren't having as many premature babies.
5: So the question that came to us was, why are the rates so high?
3: So Jihan says her department...
5: We got interested in the microbiome.
3: That's because...
5: In pregnant women, we think that it has a huge influence.
3: But...
5: We didn't have any data from Pakistan.
3: Local data is key because a person's microbiome is formed by their diet and environment. So Jahan's team looked at the microbiome of 108 Pakistani women who'd just given birth by examining their stool. About half were from women who gave birth full term, the other half, women whose babies were born premature.
5: What we found was... There's this one bacterium, Prevotella, which was far less in women who had delivered preterm compared to women who had delivered term.
3: So this bacterium, Prevotella coppery, emerged as a powerful indicator. The more Prevotella coppery, the more likelihood of a full-term delivery.
5: It was a eureka moment for us. Oh, there is a bug which could potentially explain prematurity.
3: Jahan says her team is replicating the experiments to see if the result holds. They're also trying to cultivate that strain of Prevotella coppery in the lab to give to at-risk pregnant women to see if it helps them get to term. Still, she cautions.
5: Our results, they give us a signal of understanding. They are by no means at a stage where we can translate it into policy.
3: Dr. Vincent B. Young is an infectious disease physician at the University of Michigan Medical School. He agrees there's still a distance between this study and using Prevotella coppery to prevent early birth. But he says potentially pregnant women can be screened for Prevotella coppery.
6: If you can just use it as a marker, you can use an association as a way to help guide your therapy and guide care, especially in resource-limited areas.
3: Jahan of Aga Khan University says there's no silver bullet to resolve premature births.
5: Honestly speaking, I mean, if you ask me, improve education and water and sanitation and half the problems will just disappear.
3: But donors are reluctant to undertake expensive work like sanitation, especially around areas like Rehri Ghat, where the local government is perceived as corrupt. Back in Rehri Ghat, 17-year-old Mariam is fighting the odds to keep her baby alive. 5-month-old Ladu fusses in a hammock made from an old scarf. He was born at around 7 months gestation. She says there was no money to keep him in hospital. Mariam says her baby is always sick. His grandmother shows us baby Lado's bloated stomach. They don't know why it's like that. There's scars on his back from blisters that formed in the extreme summer heat. She shows us Lado's little bag of medicine, but says, we can't read or write, so we aren't sure what to do. Baby Lado is exposed to even more danger by another common hazard here. Health workers dispensing ill-considered advice. Mariam says a doctor told her to stop breastfeeding her son, saying it was making him sick. She was told to give him formula, even though the water here is unsanitary and dangerous for babies. And Mariam can't afford formula. So she mixes polluted water with cereal powder she can barely afford, a practice health experts called wildly dangerous for a baby this young. Lado's grandmother shoos away the flies that have settled on his milk bottle and feeds the baby. She says, we'll do our best to keep this boy alive. Dear Hadid, NPR News, Rehrigot.
4: At 92, sculptor and engineer Ed Dwight has lived multiple lives. In the 60s, he trained to become America's first black astronaut, but when NASA passed him over, he found his calling in bronze. Colorado Public Radio's Ryan Warner reports.
7: Ed Dwight celebrates blackness in America with more than 100 memorials nationwide of civil rights activists, musicians, athletes, and cowboys. But in a new retrospective at the History Colorado Museum, he says the piece that means the most to him is Dirt Farmers. It depicts his grandparents who farmed in Kansas City. His grandfather collected scrap metal.
8: Being on the farm, he had a wagon and a horse and a mule, and we would drive all through the city picking up junk, and I would jump off the wagon when he saw a piece of junk. Well, that's how I started my art career. I was doing junk.
7: Abstract pieces. But a mentor encouraged him to switch to likenesses, which meant learning about historical figures Dwight wasn't exposed to in school.
8: I didn't know who Harriet Tubman was till I was 42 years old. And Frederick Douglass, I never knew they existed.
7: Dwight says there's an intimate relationship between artist and subject.
8: I cannot do a sculpture of anybody unless I become them. I study pictures of them from every angle. I actually transform myself into whoever I'm sculpting. And if I'm satisfied with how I feel, or where I feel physically and spiritually and emotionally, then I'll stop and move to the next one.
7: Dwight remembers sculpting baseball legend Hank Aaron, who'd flown in to see the progress.
8: His face had fallen off on the floor because it got so hot that the clay melted and his ass dropped down. The guy had a big ass in the beginning. Really interesting guy.
7: Dwight fixed it, and he says the two became close friends. Today, illness and vision loss mean Dwight no longer sculpts, but he hopes to write books about his artistic adventures, like the time he says the mafia approached him, hoping to use his foundry for forgeries. Dwight says he declined. The show Casting a Legacy runs through early next year at History Colorado Center. For NPR News, I'm Ryan Warner in Denver.
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10: This is National Native News. I'm Jill Freitas. California is moving forward with what could become the second largest tribal land return in state history. The California State Water Resources Control Board has approved $25 million in financing to help the Quartz Valley Indian Reservation acquire nearly 40,000 acres of the Scott River headwaters in Northern California's Klamath River Basin. The acquisition would return ancestral lands that include salmon-bearing streams, cultural sites, forests, and critical drinking water resources to tribal stewardship. Quartz Valley Indian Reservation Chairman Leonard Lincoln says the project marks a truly historic moment for the tribe. He says for a tribe that was once terminated and subsequently confined to just 2,000 acres, reclaiming nearly 40,000 acres of our ancestral territory is a monumental victory that secures our sovereignty and our people's future. The acquisition is being supported by Trust for Public Land and the current landowner, EFM Investments and Advisory. Trust for Public Land says returning the land to tribal stewardship will help protect clean water, restore salmon habitat, improve forest health, and strengthen climate resilience throughout the Klamath River Basin while expanding opportunities for cultural access, ecological restoration, and conservation jobs. The Trump administration is considering a complete or partial reversal of a 20-year federal mineral ban on new oil and gas leasing that protects New Mexico's Greater Chaco region, and time for public comment is running out. Ross Brown explains.
11: The Trump administration is considering a complete or partial reversal of a 20-year federal mineral ban on new oil and gas leasing that protects New Mexico's Greater Chaco region, and time for public comment is running out. The Department of the Interior says revoking protections on a landscape that holds cultural importance for indigenous people could boost oil production by more than 2 million barrels over the next 20 years. The New Mexico Wildlife Federation's Jesse Dubell says despite the importance of oil and gas to New Mexicans' livelihood and the state's economy, some things are priceless.
12: It's really important to understand that there are some places where it is absolutely inappropriate to risk destruction of sacred sites for the idea that there might be some amount of oil and gas underneath that mineral estate.
11: The administration is looking at three options. Keep a current 10-mile buffer in place, cut it to 5 miles, or revoke it entirely, which could destroy artifacts and architecture. It argues maximizing fossil fuel production through increased drilling could lower utility and fuel costs and bolster national security. The public has until this Wednesday to comment online through the Bureau of Land Management's NEPA webpage. The Federation's Andrew Black, a public lands field director in New Mexico, says there's a good reason Chaco is designated a UNESCO World Heritage Site, one of only 24 such sites in the U.S.
13: 19th to 13th century complex Pueblo cultural settlements with multi-story houses, sacred sites. The architecture is truly unbelievable. Just from that perspective alone, it is remarkable.
11: Last week, the New Mexico congressional delegation called on Interior Secretary Doug Burgum to extend the public comment period to 90 days, conduct tribal consultation, and allow extensive public engagement before making a decision. Black says it's the least that should be done.
13: After various archaeological surveys and studies, that area was determined to have the greatest amount of cultural resources within it. More study and more examination and more analysis needed to be done within that buffer zone.
11: The buffer zone is home to bobcats, pronghorn, elk and deer, coyotes, bald eagles, small mammals, and various reptiles. New Mexico Senator Martin Heinrich calls on the Interior Department to reconsider its oil and gas proposal and honor the public land order approved by the Biden administration in 2023. This is Roz Brown.
10: And I'm Jill Freitas.
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4: 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I'm Juana Summers.
2: And I'm Sasha Pfeiffer. For hundreds of thousands of Haitian immigrants living in the United States, temporary protected status, or TPS, may end as early as tonight. Those protections were put in place after Haiti's devastating 2010 earthquake and have allowed Haitians to live and work legally in the U.S. because it was too dangerous to return to their home country. But last month, the Supreme Court let the Trump administration strip them of that status. Reporter Reshma Kirpalani is in South Florida, where one of the largest Haitian communities is based. Hi, Reshma.
16: Hi, Sasha.
2: What are you hearing from people there?
16: So Florida is home to around more than 500,000 Haitians. And today I spoke with Father Reginald Jean Marie, who is the lead pastor of the Notre Dame de Haiti Catholic Church. That's an important cultural center in Little Haiti in Miami. He said the biggest challenge for Haitian TPS holders is the uncertainty of this moment. Many are afraid to leave the

0: their homes, and attendance at his church has dropped drastically. He also pointed out what he sees as hypocrisy from the Department of Homeland Security for ending TPS for Haitians when the State Department has declared a level 4 do not travel advisory for U.S. citizens going to Haiti. This is because of the risk of crime, kidnapping, terrorism, unrest, and limited health care.
1: We are not different. We have the same blood in our veins. We are human beings. The same breath you are breathing, that's what the Haitians are breathing. By asking them to go back to a place where people are being killed every day, that you yourself will never go, neither send your family, how would you ask somebody to do that? This is mean-spirited, and there is no humanity into that.
0: So DHS has said repeatedly that the country is safe enough for Haitian nationals to return.
2: And Reshma, I understand you spent this morning with one Haitian TPS holder in Florida. What is this person feeling about knowing that the deadline is tonight?
0: So Farah LaRue is a Haitian TPS holder who has lived in the U.S. for 2 decades. She works 2 jobs and finished her overnight shift in the hospitality sector at 6 a.m. this morning, which is when I met her at her home. She's taken many steps in preparation. She has a white paper covering a small glass panel on her door because she's afraid of immigration and customs enforcement showing up. She's stocked with food because she plans to stay off the road. She's memorized her lawyer's phone number and has a plan in case she's picked up by ICE. Farah plans to live off of savings while applying for asylum status. She worries that if she's returned to Haiti, it will mean a death sentence for her because she's been vocal in speaking out against the government.
3: If I don't get mistreated by ICE at the detention center, I may be killed in Haiti and my blood will be on Trump's hands.
2: Reshma, earlier you mentioned that DHS has said repeatedly that the country is safe enough for Haitians to return. Any more detail on that?
0: Yes, I reached out to the Department of Homeland Security since ICE is under that agency. They said in a statement that, quote, conditions in Haiti have improved sufficiently to support the return of Haitian nationals. They also reiterated that TPS was meant to be temporary and that, quote, temporary protections cannot become permanent by default. When asked about targeted immigration enforcement for Haitians, a spokesperson said DHS is conducting law enforcement activities across the country every day, but that DHS does not discuss ongoing or future operations. DHS General Counsel James Percival said, quote, what we would say now is it's closing time, which means you don't have to go home, but you can't stay here.
2: That is reporter Reshma Kirpalani in Miami. Thank you for covering this.
0: Thank you.
4: Utah celebrated its biggest state holiday this weekend, Pioneer Day. It marks the 1847 arrival of Latter-day Saint pioneers, commonly called Mormons, in the Salt Lake Valley. Every year, there are fireworks and parades. This year, one celebration also included a rare acknowledgement of some darker pioneer history. Ciara Hewlett with member station KUER reports from Provo.
5: Pioneer Day is akin to the 4th of July for Utah. Pioneers coming here kicked off the birth of the state and gave the persecuted Latter-day Saints a homeland. Even though it's a sweaty summer night, hundreds of Utahns are celebrating downtown. They start a conga line as the violins sing, and a line dance breaks out. But one thing that's not usually talked about on this holiday is how the settlers secured their safe haven by driving Native people out. Many Utahns have never heard of a tragic event that happened near here in 1850, known as the Provo River Massacre. In February, members of the Timpanogos Nation gathered for a memorial walk to teach people what happened to their ancestors.
6: Their blood's in this ground, and their spirit's still around here.
5: Tribal council member Perry Murdoch sang to call them. After the pioneers arrived, tensions were high between the two groups. Historian D. Robert Carter.
7: And then there was a murder that really sort of tipped things off.
5: Settlers accused a Native man of stealing a shirt. Carter says they killed him over it. Conflict escalated, and the pioneers asked their prophet and elected governor what to do.
7: Brigham Young said, I say, go and kill them.
5: The area's militia was given extermination orders for any Timpanogos people who didn't surrender. That led to a battle. Carter says the Timpanogos killed one settler and the militia killed at least 40 Native people. The tribal nation says it may actually be more than 100.
8: Our people are still living in fear, a lot of them.
5: Mary Murdoch-Meyer is chief executive of the Timpanogos Nation.
8: This termination order is still in effect, and it's still being utilized in the aspect we're still being ignored. Like, we've been exterminated from public view.
5: She says the roughly 1,000 Timpanogos people want the Church of Jesus Christ of Latter-day Saints or Utah's governor to publicly apologize and rescind the extermination orders.
8: It would just make our people be more at peace, maybe have some faith in this state, maybe children not growing up in fear anymore.
5: The governor's office didn't respond to NPR's interview requests, and the church declined to comment by deadline. But Utah's House Minority Leader says she'll start conversations about a rescindment. And at the Pioneer Day celebration in Provo, Mayor Marsha Judkins took the unusual step of opening the concert with an acknowledgement of the hidden history.
9: And so as we gather tonight, we do so with gratitude for the opportunity to learn from one another and to recognize the many stories and histories that have shaped Provo and Utah Valley.
5: Then she invited Chief Meyer to the stage.
10: Our history is not pretty. It's very, very sad.
5: Sam Anderson, a recent Brigham Young University graduate, says this was the first time he's heard about the extermination order.
11: No, yeah, I was really, really shocked, honestly.
5: He said it was hard to hear as a Latter-day Saint, but he thinks it was an appropriate recognition on Pioneer Day.
11: I don't have any problem, obviously, with like us celebrating our pioneer ancestors and what they did and the sacrifices they made, but I think like the most beneficial history for us to celebrate is one that's also holistic and includes all of the voices and stories that happened.
5: Anderson hopes Utah can take the best from history and leave the worst behind by rescinding the order. For NPR News, I'm Ciara Hewlett in Provo, Utah.

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1: 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The Grand Rapids Tuesday Summer Concert Series continues at noon on July 28th. 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
3: With headlines from around the state, I'm Zan Holston. A deadly threat hiding in warm, shallow water.
4: This is not something you would get by swallowing the water. It's water going up the nose.
3: After a weekend of extreme heat, Minnesota health officials share a water warning. The extreme heat is causing a variety of problems around the state, and heat advisories continue through tonight across parts of southern and central Minnesota, with the heat index near 100, bringing with it the dangers of dehydration, heat exhaustion, and heat stroke. If you or someone you know seems overheated and is confused, vomiting, has a rapid heart rate, or shortness of breath, get into the shade and seek immediate medical attention. The heat is also taking a deadly toll beneath Minnesota's lakes and rivers. The Department of Natural Resources blames warming water temperatures for more than 200 fish kills across about 100 bodies of water so far this year, with some water temperatures reaching 86 degrees. Officials say to report dead fish and limit how much you handle a fish you plan to release. The warm water is also creating a risk for swimmers. A rare warm water amoeba can cause a nearly always fatal brain infection when contaminated water goes up the nose. Tricia Robinson with the Department of Health says avoid swimming in warm, shallow, fresh water.
4: We really stress that people should take steps to minimize the amount of water that might be going up their nose by wearing nose clips or holding their nose shut.
3: Across the northeastern part of the state, firefighters made progress containing the wildfires over the weekend. The U.S. Forest Service reopened some entry points of the boundary waters for day use today and says overnight access in parts of Cook and Lake counties could follow later this week. Overnight permits remain canceled through Wednesday. Officials will share the latest information tonight at Ely Memorial High School. You can also stream the meeting from the Forest Service Facebook page. The Department of Natural Resources is suing the man who admitted to starting the Camp House fire last spring for $4.3 million. Parker Wilson left a campfire smoldering on his property north of Duluth during a burn ban last May. It later spread and burnt about 12,000 acres, destroying more than 140 buildings. Wilson pleaded guilty last fall to failing to extinguish a fire and paid a $175 fine. Four Minnesota wind farms and more than 4,000 jobs are now at risk after the Trump administration stopped its federal security reviews of wind farms. Attorney General Keith Ellison and 18 other states filed a lawsuit last week against the federal government to force it to restart the inspections. Jake Schwitzer, a spokesperson for North Star Policy Action, an independent research firm backed by labor organizations, tells Public News Service that stopping the inspections is already hurting Minnesota's economy.
5: When we're talking about 4,400 Minnesota jobs being lost as a result of this pause, you know, that's 4,400 folks who aren't bringing home a paycheck to put food on the table for their family.
3: The Trump administration says the freeze is needed to address national security threats. Just west of Duluth, when a crisis hits, the Fond du Lac Band will now have a more coordinated response. The band officially opened an expanded tribal police station and its first permanent emergency management headquarters near Cloquet. The Cloquet Area Fire District will still provide fire and ambulance service, but tribal officials can now coordinate directly with those crews from a dedicated emergency center. A Rochester woman has been convicted after a racist playground confrontation, but not for what she said to a black child living with autism. An Olmsted County jury found Shiloh Hendricks guilty of disorderly conduct toward the man who recorded her. She received a stayed 90-day jail sentence, a $1,000 fine, and 200 hours of community service. Work zone speeders in two Minnesota corridors may soon get a warning in the mail. Cameras are going up this month on I-35 in Burnsville and on Highway 65 between Cambridge and Bram. Drivers clocked at least 10 miles per hour over the limit won't be fined during the pilot, but will receive warnings in the mail. MnDOT says other states using safety cameras have seen serious and fatal crashes reduced by up to half. Signs will mark active camera zones. And finally, Minnesota's Liberian community spent this weekend celebrating 179 years of independence. More than 20,000 Liberians live across Minnesota. Brooklyn Park in the Northwest Metro hosted a parade, food, and music. In Plymouth, soccer teams recreated a legendary Liberian rivalry. And Minneapolis hosted concerts. Organizers say the celebrations help younger Liberian Minnesotans carry the culture forward. For North Star Stories, I'm Zan Holston.
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6: 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I'm Juana Summers.
7: And I'm Sasha Pfeiffer. States that rely on the Colorado River expect major news as soon as today. It's about a new federal plan for sharing the river's water, and it will reverberate across those state economies, especially in California and Arizona and Nevada, because the plan is expected to result in big cutbacks in their water supply. Alex Hager at member station KJZZ in Phoenix is here to explain. Hi, Alex.
8: Hello.
7: So, Alex, as you know, seven states share in Colorado River water. Those states include some big cities, LA, Phoenix, Denver. They rely on that water. Why is the federal government stepping in now and changing how much water each of the states can have?
8: Negotiators from the seven states that use the river have been trying for years to agree on a new plan that reins in demand for the shrinking river. But they could not find a consensus. So with the current rules expiring this fall, the federal government has to step in and impose its own plan.
7: So give us some more detail about what will change for those states that rely on this water.
8: We don't know the exact size of cutbacks yet, but Arizona, Nevada, and California are probably going to lose the most water. We expect the biggest cuts to hit the Phoenix and Tucson areas, and officials say the exact size of those cuts will probably be announced Friday. The big takeaway here, the reductions are all expected to happen in the downstream states. The other ones they were negotiating with, Colorado, Wyoming, Utah, and New Mexico, they did not volunteer to cut back on water use.
7: So the downstream states will take the biggest hit. Why aren't the upstream states seeing their share of the river also being reduced?
8: Those states argue they are cutting back. They are legally required to send a certain amount of water downstream every year. And because of drought and climate change, they say they have less water to send. Because they couldn't agree on cutbacks with their downstream neighbors, the feds had to go ahead with their own plan. So earlier this year, they proposed huge cutbacks to Arizona. Local leaders called the plan devastating. So then Arizona and its downstream allies countered. They basically said, "We will use much less water, but can you please let us do it on our own terms?" And that is a big part of the deal that's expected to come now.
7: Alex, you mentioned climate change. How much is that believed to factor into this new plan?
8: Most of the river starts as snow in the Rocky Mountains, and for the last 26 years, there has been less of it. There is less snow falling, it's melting earlier, it's getting soaked up by dry soil. The whole region is just getting hotter and drier, and there isn't as much water in the Colorado River as there used to be. Certainly not as much as 104 years ago when the first rules for sharing the Colorado River were written. So that is the driving force between these tough conversations about cutting back on use. Supply and demand are way out of balance, and the negotiations you're hearing about right now show how hard it is to bring down demand.
7: And these new rules, are they expected to be permanent?
8: They are not. These new rules would last for 10 years, but they will force negotiators to come back to the table every 2 years and tweak the plan in response to river conditions. The plan is designed to stop the nation's largest reservoirs from falling to dangerously low levels right now, but it doesn't give a lot of long-term certainty to people who use the Colorado River. That makes it hard for farms and cities across the West to plan for the future.
7: That's Alex Hager. He covers the Colorado River for member station KJZZ in Phoenix. Thanks, Alex.
8: Thanks for having me.
9: Democrats in Maine have a new candidate for Senate. His name is Troy Jackson. Jackson will square off this fall against longtime Republican incumbent Susan Collins in just one of a handful of races that could decide which party wins the majority. NPR's Elena Moore reports on what this moment in Maine says about the state of the Democratic Party, with Election Day less than 100 days out.
10: It's a sunny day in Augusta, Maine, and Nancy Marshall stands at the corner of a busy intersection.
11: It's interesting. It's a Mainer who's honking at somebody from out of state, unfortunately. It's like, no, we should be welcoming those people.
10: She's lived in Maine since she was a teenager, saying it's her forever home. She says these last few weeks have been hard for her state. Earlier this month, the Democrats' original nominee, Graham Plattner, suspended his campaign after a woman he once dated accused him of rape. Plattner has denied the allegation.
11: In my mind, that isn't the way democracy should be. It shouldn't hurt so many people.
10: The Plattner allegations sent shockwaves throughout Maine, and though Marshall says she's not sure who to vote for this November, a lot of folks had already made up their minds before Plattner dropped out. Especially a lot of Democrats who had grown disappointed with party leaders in Washington and were fired up by Plattner's anti-establishment populist message. Lynn Heasley of Belfast, Maine, was one of those supporters.
12: I feel like candidates that are more progressive have a difficult time succeeding and don't get the backing from the Democratic leadership that they should, because those are the people that are going to win. Those are the people that speak to the people. And I think the Democratic Party's forgotten that.
10: Heasley's views echo the frustration of many voters on the political left, and some question whether Jackson has the same ability to message on the issues most important to progressives who are hungry for change within their party. It's a concern that Jackson tried to address in Bangor this weekend after winning the party nomination.
13: I know that there's differences. I mean, you know, I'm not a show horse. I'm a workhorse, and I have a record to back that up.
10: He supports a lot of the same issues Plattner ran on, like Medicare for All and boosting unions and workers' rights. If elected, he also says he wouldn't support New York Senator Chuck Schumer as Democratic Majority Leader. Plus, he's touting his blue-collar roots as a fifth-generation logger from rural northern Maine, something he says voters can connect to. Lincoln Tyner is one of the delegates who voted for Jackson.
14: You know, we need someone like Troy representing us because he gets us.
10: He doesn't trust establishment Democrats, but Jackson?
14: Oh, I definitely trust him. I think it's just like the politicians with a capital P that are still up at the top. They're not those sorts of folks.
10: High costs are top of mind for voters around the country, and many say they're unhappy with the current political system. Back in Augusta, at a local coffee shop, Sam Wiswell says he's looking for a Democratic candidate who can actually make Maine more affordable.

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2: 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Elder Circle hosts an older adults picnic at the Itasca Family YMCA in Grand Rapids, Wednesday, July 29th from 11 to 1. Enjoy a free pulled pork lunch and connect with area resources while socializing with others from the community. Weather tonight should be patchy, smoke, and partly cloudy, lows 59 to 66 degrees. Tomorrow, sunny, highs 86 to 90, calm wind, overnight lows in the upper 60s. And then Wednesday, sunny, highs 89 to 93 degrees.
3: I think as more stories are coming out, people are realizing that what is happening on the ground is not what they were sold.
4: President Trump's anti-crime task force in Memphis is an immigration crackdown, and some residents are up in arms.
5: For Monday, July 27th, it's All Things Considered from NPR News.
4: I'm Sasha Pfeiffer.
5: And I'm Juana Summers, a former state chair for the Democratic Party, has advice for how Democrats can try to regain power.
6: I think that the future probably does involve people wearing different political jerseys who agree on some fundamental things.
4: Also, the risks involved in using AI chatbots for mental health support when you're anxious or depressed.
5: Plus, the discovery of a new species of monkey in the forests of Africa.
4: And a hockey tournament for athletes in their 70s and beyond.
7: I was amazed when I was just a spectator watching these guys skate around, and then they took off their helmets and they were bald.
5: Those stories and more coming up after this news.
8: Live from NPR News in Washington, I'm Ryland Barton. President Trump is asking the Supreme Court to allow the administration to carry out key parts of his executive order that calls for restricting voting by mail. As NPR's Hansi Lo Wong reports, a lower court found it to be unconstitutional.
9: Trump's order so far has not directly affected mail-in voting. It calls for the U.S. Postal Service to come up with lists of eligible voters and deliver mail-in ballots only to people on those lists. USPS's financial supporter of NPR. A federal judge in Boston found Trump's directives overstep his authority under the Constitution, which gives power to state legislatures and Congress to set federal election rules. The Trump administration is now asking the Supreme Court to pause the judge's ruling. The administration argues it's likely to win this legal fight because 23 mainly Democratic-led states challenged Trump's order before the order was fully carried out, making it too early for courts to weigh in. The Supreme Court is not expected to rule on the administration's emergency requests until next week. Hansi Lo Wong, NPR News.
8: Meanwhile, President Trump is calling on Republican Senate leader John Thune to keep senators in Washington and delay their August recess until they pass a strict proof of citizenship voting bill. The bill, known as the Save America Act, is a priority for Trump, even though it's become clear it doesn't have enough support to pass. Thune has repeatedly tried

0: to move on from the issue. Israeli Prime Minister Benjamin Netanyahu is traveling to the U.S. today for a meeting with President Trump, who paused attacks against Iran over the weekend. NPR's Emily Feng reports.
1: Friction between Trump and Netanyahu has been growing. Netanyahu is being accused by his critics in Israel of fracturing his relationship with the U.S. and failing to stop the U.S. from signing a nuclear energy agreement with rival Saudi Arabia last week. The U.S. has also been pushing Israel to withdraw from land inside Lebanon that Israel has occupied this year. Trump has criticized Israel for continuing to strike and demolish homes inside Lebanon after a ceasefire. Plus, another ceasefire with Iran last month was not popular in Israel. A survey released this week by an Israeli think tank finds Israelis consider a nuclear Iran plus conflict within Israeli society as the two biggest perceived threats to their country. Emily Feng, NPR News, Tel Aviv.
0: The Chinese government says it will take, quote, all necessary measures if the U.S. imposes sanctions on Chinese AI companies. The U.S. alleges Chinese companies misuse American AI models to train their own systems. NPR's John Ruich reports.
2: China's Ministry of Commerce accuses the United States of disregarding facts and engaging in AI hegemony. It issued a warning that for any action that substantially harms China's interests, China will take all necessary measures to firmly safeguard its legitimate rights and interests. After the release earlier this month of a new and powerful Chinese AI model called Kimi K3, senior U.S. officials alleged that it had been trained by distilling cutting-edge U.S. models and threatened possible sanctions against Chinese firms that steal American intellectual property.
0: That's John Ruich. This is NPR. FIFA President Gianni Infantino is attacking his perceived critics for what he calls spreading hate and false rumors a week after the World Cup ended. FIFA faced criticism for alleged political influence when Infantino's ally, President Trump, successfully lobbied to let a star U.S. player avoid a ban for a red card penalty. In a 900-word statement, Infantino said, quote, "Sorry that you were so consumed by hate and criticism that you missed it all." A stage version of Prince's film and album Purple Rain is coming to Broadway next year. It debuted in the late musician's hometown of Minneapolis in 2025, as Jeff London reports.
3: Next spring will be a very busy time for new musicals. Lin-Manuel Miranda's Warriors is scheduled to open, as well as the London hit Paddington. Add to that list Purple Rain, which features some of Prince's greatest songs, including When Doves Cry and the title tune. Along the way, the show has picked up a new director, Saheem Ali, and book writer, Peter Dushan. The music is being supervised by Prince's bandmates, Bobby Z and Morris Hayes. The show opens on April 12th, 2027. For NPR News, I'm Jeff London in New York.
0: The College Football Players Association says Stanford has become the first team to organize a player-led chapter. The group was established 5 years ago and advocates for unionization. This could create momentum for unionization and bargaining over working conditions for student athletes. This is NPR.
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6: 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I'm Juana Summers.
7: And I'm Sasha Pfeiffer. We're starting this hour in Memphis, Tennessee, where President Trump announced a new anti-crime task force last fall. At the time, federal and local officials never mentioned immigration enforcement as a goal, but an influx of federal agents into the city has led to widespread immigration arrests. And Trump has said that's something he wants to replicate in other U.S. cities. NPR's Kat Lonsdorf reports from Memphis.
8: When 18-year-old Yasser Lopez thinks back to the moment he was arrested by federal immigration officers in February, he remembers wondering what he did wrong. But then I remembered that this is the new normal, he says. This is what's been happening around the city. Now it's just happening.

0: happening to me. Lopez was brought to the U.S. as a child from Nicaragua. He has no criminal convictions. But on his way to a high school soccer game, the car he was riding in was stopped by officers working with the Memphis Safe Task Force. He was arrested and sent to an immigration detention center. Hundreds of students from his school staged a walkout in protest. Lopez was eventually released on orders from a judge and is applying for asylum. We're sitting in a coffee shop a few months after his release, and he tells me it's all left him shaken.
1: Si me preocupa mucho, digamos,
0: he's worried about his family and his friends. He knows the task force is still in the city. That worry is ever present in the immigrant community in Memphis, as President Trump's anti-crime task force has quietly become an ICE crackdown. Trump announced the Memphis Safe Task Force last fall, with Tennessee Republican Governor Bill Lee standing beside him, saying it was to fight crime in the city. Memphis has historically had one of the highest crime rates in the country, but last year it hit a 25-year low. Trump called the task force a replica of the ongoing anti-crime task force in Washington, D.C. Both have had significant immigration enforcement aspects to them.
2: All roads lead to immigration enforcement with this administration.
0: Chioma Chukwu is the executive director at American Oversight, a nonprofit, nonpartisan watchdog that's been investigating Trump's task forces. She says one thing her organization has been tracking is the way the administration has been using an anti-crime narrative.
2: This administration has used crime as a pretext for furthering and advancing its immigration enforcement agenda.
0: Particularly, she says, in places where anti-crime rhetoric might resonate more. Federal and local officials have maintained that the goal of the Memphis Task Force is to fight crime. But immigration advocates and lawyers in the city were bracing.
3: As soon as the announcement came out, I was really clear-eyed about what was going to be happening.
0: Casey Bryant, executive director of Advocates for Immigrant Rights in Memphis, remembers that much of the media coverage when the task force launched was about the deployment of hundreds of Tennessee National Guard members to the city. But that felt like a distraction.
3: It was really going to be about the federal agencies that were riding the coattails of the National Guard.
0: Namely, immigration. During a recent visit to Memphis, NPR witnessed an immigration arrest at a home in a residential area, surrounded by at least 8 local, state, and federal law enforcement vehicles and nearly 24 officers.
4: I have a right to ask questions.
0: A handful of observers yell at the officers, holding up their cell phones to film. One man is brought from the house in handcuffs and taken away.
5: All that show of force to get one undocumented individual.
0: Memphis resident Hunter Dempster is filming. He's made a point of trying to document as much task force activity as possible, usually several incidents a day.
6: It was very evident that this was an immigration operation at its core.
0: He says despite the official narrative that this task force is focused on crime, that's not what he's witnessed.
6: The realities of this task force is the majority of what they're doing is a mass pullover operation centered in the 2 largest Hispanic neighborhoods in the city.
0: The U.S. Marshals Service, which leads the task force in Memphis, denies that, telling NPR that no one is being targeted. The White House didn't respond to a pointed question about the immigration enforcement activity in Memphis, instead saying the task force has, quote, yielded tremendous results without providing evidence. The first few months of the task force brought hundreds of immigration arrests, a 6-fold increase from previous months, according to an analysis by the Institute for Public Service Reporting in Memphis. A vast majority of those arrested did not have criminal convictions.
7: Those first few months, they were insane.
0: Maria Oseja is a co-founder of Vecindarios 901, a local rapid response network that's been tracking ICE activity since the task force was deployed. We're out walking her dog around one of the main immigrant neighborhoods in the city, looking for ICE activity, something she's been doing regularly. Oseja's organization runs a hotline where people can call and report immigration activity. She says those first months, the hotline was so flooded with calls, they needed 4 people to staff it all through the night.
7: We weren't sleeping. It was a really, really traumatic time for our community.
0: She points to the day the task force first launched, when Stephen Miller, the chief architect for the White House immigration agenda, visited Memphis, along with other members of the administration, and told assembled law enforcement officers,
8: "This isn't just a task force. This is a all of government unlimited support operation."
0: He said, "You are unleashed."
7: That's when we knew. We were like, yeah, this has nothing to do with crime. They're here to push this anti-immigrant agenda.
0: She's been talking with other immigration advocates about how this task force feels like a test case.
7: Memphis is definitely like the experiment, the blueprint.
0: Trump has said he has plans for similar task forces elsewhere, particularly in Republican-led states where he has more political buy-in. During a visit in the city in March, Trump sat at a table with Governor

0: Lee, Defense Secretary Pete Hegseth, and Stephen Miller, and declared the task force a success, saying crime had been, quote, fixed in the city. Memphis Mayor Paul Young, a Democrat, was not at that table. At a later press conference, Young was asked directly about the high immigration arrests. He said that was out of his control.
1: There's no mayor in America that can control the immigration aspects of this.
0: Despite Trump's claims of its success, the federal task force in Memphis does not have a set end date. And many in the immigrant community are still struggling, afraid to leave their homes amid the increased federal presence. Amber Hampton runs a makeshift community food pantry for immigrant families out of her garage in a suburb of the city. She's putting together boxes of groceries and toiletries for volunteers to deliver. Demand, she says, shot up the day the task force started.
2: It was huge and immediate.
0: She says when the federal immigration raids in Minneapolis were happening in January, she remembered thinking it was really similar to what was happening here in Memphis, except without nearly as much attention. Partially, she thinks, because the anti-crime narrative was so strong. But she does think perception is slowly changing.
2: I think as more stories are coming out, people are realizing that what is happening on the ground is not what they were sold.
0: Ronnie Davis is one of those people. He works at a barbershop in a neighborhood that regularly sees a lot of violence. When NPR talked to him 10 months ago, he was cautiously optimistic that maybe the task force would help. Now he says he's worried about its impact on immigrants in the city.
3: I thought we were going after criminals. We're going after people who just want to come to America and live the basic normal life.
0: He says he has felt safer, largely because of the increased law enforcement presence. But he says if he was an immigrant,
3: I'd be terrified. My Hispanic brothers and sisters, I don't think they should go through that.
0: He thinks his feelings of safety shouldn't come at the expense of other members of the community. Kat Lonsdorf, NPR News, Memphis.

0: Competitors from around the world faced off last week in a hockey tournament in Santa Rosa, California. Unlike a lot of other hockey tournaments, this one is for older players, with divisions for people in their 40s on up to their 70s and beyond. And it was all started by Peanuts cartoonist Charles Schulz, who played in the tournament until he was 76. From Northern California Public Media in Santa Rosa, Noah Abrams has the story.
1: Each July, dozens of hockey teams descend on California's wine country. They fill hotels and set up camper vans in the parking lot at a rink known as Snoopy's Home Ice, about an hour north of San Francisco. Inside, players hit pucks across the ice in game after game from dawn till midnight for 12 days straight. Walter Tom, 71, is one of the many players competing in this tournament known as Snoopy's Senior World Hockey Tournament.
2: I was amazed when I was just a spectator watching these guys skate around, and they were so quick, and then they took off their helmets and they were bald, or they were really gray.
1: He captains a local team, the Santa Rosa Red Barons.
2: I was so excited to turn 40 because I got to play in the Snoopy Senior Hockey Tournament. Well, the best thing about turning 40.
1: This isn't the only tournament in the country for people over 40, but it's been going on since the 1970s, according to the rink's programming director, Blake Johnson.
3: It was spun off from a tournament that Sparky played in the early 70s called the Senior Olympics.
1: Sparky is the nickname of Charles Schulz, the Peanuts creator who lived in this area and loved hockey. He was in his 50s when they started hosting the event in Santa Rosa. The Senior Olympics had been for people over 40, but over time, the Snoopy tournament added more divisions for older players, and the tournament says they became the first in North America to offer a 75-plus division. Santa Rosa's George Paterka has been playing since the start and is still going, even though he's 82.
4: It's my life, you know. I always loved hockey. So it's hard to quit. Even I really slow down with the age, you know. People like golf, you know. I like hockey.
1: For people playing this demanding sport at an older age, there are definitely some physical limitations. Some people are coming back on the ice after hip replacements. Some people, like Derek Boyven, who's 71, say they are slower than before.
5: In our head, we're going a lot faster than, you know, I'm happy not to see a video of us because, you know, only if we play it on, you know, fast speed. No, it feels good to be out there, and it is still a lot of fun.
1: And for a lot of players who at this age don't take their hips, knees, and backs for granted, it means that every game is special. For NPR News, I'm Noah Abrams in Santa Rosa, California.

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1: 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I'm Andrew DeZingle. 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
2: You're the kind of person that I've been dreaming of.
1: In celebration of our 50th birthday, here is KAXE's pick of 76. This week's album, Lou Reed's Coney Island Baby. Lou Reed was in a tough spot, and he really only has himself to blame. The previous year, he released Metal Machine Music, which is the most returned album in music at that point, and for good reason. It's a double album that's just feedback and distortion the entire time. But Reed knew he had to pivot, otherwise they weren't going to let him make records anymore. However, he didn't go back to his normal subject of singing songs about the seedy side of New York or how to score drugs. Instead, Reed leaned into nostalgia and love. On this album, he writes one of his most heartfelt songs, She's My Best Friend, for his then-romantic partner, Rachel Humphreys. This album shows that even the coolest rock and rollers have a warm side.
2: She's my best friend.
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3: From NPR News, this is All Things Considered. I'm Juana Summers.
4: And I'm Sasha Pfeiffer. As the second Trump administration rolls on and Democrats struggle to try to revive their party, one political hand has some advice based on his years of working at the state level.
5: What we've learned in Wisconsin is that if you build a movement of thousands and nationally, we'll need millions of people who work on a year-round basis in their own communities, organizing, talking to people, and contesting every level of power, that you can unrig a system from the inside. The key is to not think it's about one candidate or one person. It's about the whole system that needs to change.
4: Ben Wickler was chair of the Democratic Party of Wisconsin from July 2019 to July 2025. He has now written a book called This is the Plan, How to End America's Meltdown and Save Democracy. Ben Wickler, thank you for coming on the program.
5: It's great to be with you, Sasha.
4: So if the ultimate goal is to unrig the system, as you say, the first step, at least in your view, would be to put Democrats back in power. And you seem to believe that Democrats would do a better job. But you know that many Americans want to blow up the whole system and start over. They want younger candidates. They want third parties. Maybe they want European-style coalition governments. They feel incredibly disappointed and disenchanted. So what does your book offer people like that?
5: Total agreement. I think that the most important thing to remember here is this shouldn't be about one party or the other. Right now, as it happens, one of the major political parties has wrapped itself completely around someone who wants to be a dictator, and that's the Republican Party with Donald Trump. On the Democratic side, it is a big tent coalition with lots of internal disagreement, and in fact, if there is a Democratic trifecta in Washington, D.C., it will certainly include independents in the U.S. Senate, as it currently, the Democratic caucus currently does. There are states like Alaska that have multi-party coalitions, independents, Democrats, and some Republicans caucusing together. I think that the future probably does involve people wearing different political jerseys who agree on some fundamental things, the fundamental idea that it should be the people who decide who the government works for rather than a handful of far-right billionaires, which seems to be how the country operates right now. The level of public discontent across the country is so enormous. And to me, the question is not whether people will get involved enough to fight and win some critical elections in 2026. It's whether they will keep rolling up their sleeves, stay involved, work on school board races and city council races and mayor's races, think about the big picture and how these things interconnect, and then work to ensure that their elected officials take action when they have the chance to do it, to essentially bring down the partisan temperature, bring down the level of kind of procedural arms race in this country for the long term.
4: I wonder, though, if that fundamental discontent that I think, as you called it, is actually a barrier to what you want to accomplish. Because what Wisconsin did was in 2020. Now, 6 years later, although it's only 6 years, there's been a massive amount of change to our society, our political system, and a level of public voter disgust that I wonder if that would no longer make the Wisconsin model replicable at the national level.
5: So the real discontent is not just about politics. It's about the sense that the whole country doesn't work for regular people. It's the sense that the cost of healthcare is out of control. It's impossible to find a house that you can afford if you're trying to start a family. Things that just about everybody needs are not getting taken care of, even though people have, you know, gotten involved in politics, or people who have been disgusted with politics feel like they can just see the evidence in front of their eyes that this system doesn't work for them. But the other thing that's true, and that we've seen evidence for at the state and local level over and over again, is that people rolling up their sleeves and getting involved can move the needle. It is the work of years. This is no quick fix. This is no silver bullet. But it is possible to build a better democracy than we've ever had by using the tools of democracy now. The message here is not vote harder. It is to vote in every election from the smallest to the biggest and get other people to take action with you.
4: That sounds very hopeful and optimistic and something I think most of us would hope for. But is it naive? I mean, given the state of politics today, the manipulation of the political system in all sorts of ways by both parties, is that a naive view?
5: If you go back a little over a century, you go back to the Gilded Age, and like our current era, it was an era of enormous technological change, of massive fortunes that rose up, of oligarchs who were buying and selling politicians, rigging things in their direction. The country was much more rigged then than it is now, politically speaking. And movements rose up, including the progressive movement in my home state of Wisconsin, the capital P progressive movement. You had Fighting Bob La Follette, who came into office and was able to regulate the railroads, was able to break the trusts, was able to put in worker safety regulations. The first successful progressive income tax in the country came in Wisconsin, and we were able to shift how American politics worked, including letting people directly elect their U.S. senators. And then, you know, the suffrage movement, women had the right to vote, the civil rights movement. We've had moments when the system was clearly, plainly rigged against huge numbers of regular folks, and people overcame those odds and were able to shift power.
4: A lot of the things you're concerned about and a lot of the solutions you're suggesting have been talked about for years, and yet still we have the outcome that we have. Why would it be different this time around?
5: As dark as things can feel now, as broken as things can feel now, we can also reflect that it's still the case right now. Insurance companies cannot deny coverage to someone because they have a pre-existing condition. In living memory, we've changed a brutal and fundamental fact about how American healthcare works because of a movement of people that led to just enough votes to pass the Affordable Care Act through Congress. At this moment, people can marry the person that they love, regardless of their sex or gender. That was something that
4: But even that appears to be in the crosshairs of some people who don't like the idea of gay marriage. So is that...
5: That's certainly true, but a bill was passed through the United States Senate with 60-plus votes and through the House. My own Senator Tammy Baldwin led the way on that and signed into law by the president. There are absolutely not enough votes to repeal that law. There have been positive changes. And the question for everyone who thinks that as a country, we can become a place that helps everyone to thrive and guarantees everyone's freedom, the question is, are we ready to do the work to ensure that we elect people at all levels of government who share those values, and then ensure that when people are elected, they actually deliver and make the difference that we need?
4: If you're not able to achieve one of your goals of getting Democrats back in power at the national level, is there a Republican in office or a Republican equivalent of a person like you who's working to get Republicans in office that you think has a similar goal to your own, that you would feel confident knowing that person is trying to achieve what you're also trying to achieve, to get us back to a more middle, a middle healthier state?
5: there are tons of Republicans that I've met in my state that are, you know, working across the country. Some of them are being pushed out of primaries by Donald Trump. Some of them are trying to keep their head down until they think the political danger is past. Until then, I don't think there's going to be a renaissance in the Republican Party. My hope is that in 2050, we look back at this time as a moment when the system was bent almost to the breaking point, but a moment where people rallied and said that we want this country to actually work for everyone, no matter, you know, the color of their skin or where they live or who they love. This can be a country where everyone has a voice and we can argue about what to do, but we shouldn't argue about whether we have the right to argue and hold power and contest for different kinds of policies. And my goal with This Is the Plan is to help equip people to be part of accelerating that change so that this painful moment in American history becomes a cautionary tale and a memory rather than an ominous foreshadowing of something even worse.
4: Ben Wickler is a former chair of the Democratic Party of Wisconsin. He's also the author of This Is the Plan, How to End America's Meltdown and Save Democracy. Ben Wickler, thank you.
5: Thank you so much, Sasha.
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1: 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I'm Andrew DeZingle. Coming up next is the Up North Report from our KAXE news team. 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
6: For KAXE News, I'm Larissa Donovan with the Up North Report. Weather spotters confirmed a tornado in northern Beltrami County on Friday night. The National Weather Service says the tornado touched down in Debs around 9 p.m., or about 23 miles northwest of Bemidji. Beltrami County Emergency Management Director Chris Muller reports he observed damaged crops and downed trees in those areas of the county, but structure damage appeared to be minimal.
7: We had, you know, quite a few trees sporadically down across a lot of the county, but I was actually just down in the southeast part of the county and some significant hail damage down around Markley Resort on Cass Lake, and sounds like Star Island had some good hail damage and some docks and boats flipped over.
6: Up to 10,000 people lost power overnight after the storm, but crews from Beltrami Electric reported Saturday morning that nearly all service areas were restored. After Sunday's intense heat and humidity in most of the state, which included real field temperatures up to 110 degrees in Beltrami County, humidity is expected to decrease throughout the week. Most of those evacuated due to the Superior National Forest wildfires can return home after changes to the evacuation order Sunday. Megan Buffington has the update.
8: Most evacuations were lifted at 7 p.m. Sunday. Three zones along the Cloquet Line northeast of Ely remain in go status because of the campfire. One zone on the Echo Trail, about 15 miles southeast of Crane Lake, also remains in go status as firefighters continue to clean up trees burned in the Sioux Fire. All other evacuation zones were downgraded one level. Only property owners are allowed to return to the newly opened areas. According to the Monday update, rain has helped limit fire activity, but heat remains in the leaf litter below the surface. Governor Tim Walz was in Ely on Monday. He has not ruled out extending the peacetime emergency he declared earlier this month and urged lawmakers to provide relief to the region. Doing so would require calling a special legislative session. Megan Buffington, KAXE News.
6: Grand Rapids-based business L&M Fleet Supply is expanding into two more Midwestern states. KAXE's Emma Crabb has more on the acquisition deal.
9: L&M Fleet Supply is acquiring Family Center Farm and Home, a Missouri-based company with seven stores in Missouri and Kansas. In a news release last week, L&M stated that the planned acquisition is meant to strengthen two companies with similar backgrounds and community roots. L&M also stated that Family Center's existing locations will continue to operate without a name change. The combined company will operate 20 stores in five Midwestern states. Emma Crabb, KAXE News.
6: This weekend marked the 11th Gish Konegewag Powwow in McGregor. Stella Mayerhoff attended and has more.
10: Walking into the powwow, attendees were met with the sounds of jingle dresses, fry bread and oil, and drums. Powwows take place for different reasons. The Ge'ishkenegewak powwow is a celebration.
11: Ishkunage means to save something or reserve something in Ojibwe. So Ge'ishkunegewak is remembering all the people before us who reserved or saved all of these things that we continue on today, our ways, our traditions, and just being an Anishinaabe.
10: Misha Abed has been returning to this powwow year after year. He says the event draws in some of the best talent from around the country, and that the public is welcome to attend.
11: So try some of the great food, buy some of the great Indian crafts, and view some of the top dancers and singers on earth right here in our little community of East Lake.
10: 9-year-old Dorian Kretzman has been a grass dancer since he could walk. When it's time to dance, his mind is clear.
12: I just think about not to dance.
10: He's here with Teresa Verkenes, who has danced her whole life as well.
13: I'm Dorian's grandmother, and it fills me with pride and joy.
10: More powwows are to come this summer, including the Mille Lacs 60th Annual Powwow, August 14th to 16th. Stella Mayerhoff, Report for America Corps member for KAXE News.
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1: 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I'm Juana Summers.
2: And I'm Scott Detrow. Many people who feel stressed, anxious, or depressed are turning to a new source of support, chatbots like Claude and ChatGPT. Now, these general use chatbots are not designed for mental health support, but people are using them anyway, even during serious mental health crises. NPR's Ritu Chatterjee brings us today's story about a 29-year-old woman who used ChatGPT as a therapist. A heads up, this story does discuss suicide.
3: It was the fall of 2024, and Laura Riley knew that her daughter, Sophie Rottenberg, was struggling.
4: She was complaining of sleep disruption and anxiety, and then also some physical problems.
3: Sophie had quit her job in public health in May and spent the summer traveling. She climbed Mount Kilimanjaro and had other adventures. By the time she saw her parents, she was job hunting. Laura and her husband assumed that explained Sophie's anxiety.
4: We thought, okay, this makes sense. You know, she's having some sleeplessness, some anxiety about her future.
3: But Sophie's mental health kept getting worse.
4: By Thanksgiving, she came home and it was the first time she used the word depression.
3: Sophie moved in with her parents in Ithaca, New York. Her parents helped her find a local therapist and surrounded her with support. But in February of last year, Sophie died by suicide.
4: She really had not revealed the magnitude of what was going on, the real depth of her agony to anyone, not to us, not to her best friend with whom she was very close. Her flesh and blood therapist had no idea that she was suicidal.
3: But it was months later that they learned that their daughter had shared her suicidal thoughts with ChatGPT. It happened when Sophie's best friend visited them and asked to look at her laptop.
4: And clearly had found this trove, this months-long trove of communication with this chatbot.
3: Laura shared the nearly 1,800 pages of those conversations with NPR.
5: I am Harry, your personal therapist, and I'm here to support. To begin, I'd like to ask you for your name. What should I call you?
3: That's a voice actor reading from Sophie's conversation with ChatGPT. When Sophie told Harry about her anxiety, it gave reasonable advice, a list of evidence-based steps she could take.
5: Choose 1 to 2 practices you'll commit to every morning, no matter what. These could be something small, but grounding.
3: Sophie returned to ChatGPT over and over for mental health support, although it's unclear whether she followed its advice. When she told the chatbot about her suicidal thoughts, here's how it responded.
5: Sophie, I want to acknowledge how brave you are for sharing this. Suicidal thoughts can feel overwhelming and isolating.
3: And then it offered a roadmap for seeking care. Talk to a therapist. Call 988. When Sophie asked it to write her suicide note, it refused twice. But the third time, the chatbot wrote the letter she left for her parents. When Laura first read these exchanges, she was upset.
4: The things that trouble me about it explicitly calling itself a therapist is that it fails to do a number of things that a therapist would do.
3: Like do a risk assessment to find out how likely she was to attempt suicide and question her thoughts and feelings.
4: That is something a therapist, in gentle and sometimes tougher ways, pushes back and asks questions. Well, why do you think that? Okay, so you're feeling like you want to erase yourself. What have you done that merits such a harsh sentence?
3: I shared Sophie's chat log with psychologist Ursula Whiteside.
6: It was responding to Sophie's request, and it wasn't necessarily responding to the state of mind that she was in that situation.
3: Whiteside runs a nonprofit called Now Matters Now, which works on suicide prevention. But as a young adult, she'd also struggled with suicide.
6: I think we feel so alone when we're suicidal. We don't recognize how many people have been through this exact same situation and have found someone that they could trust.
3: She says ChatGPT missed the opportunity to help Sophie see she could get there too. because connection and community are crucial to preventing suicide.
6: If I'm with other people, I'm less likely to kill myself. If I'm building a relationship, I'm less likely to kill myself. If I'm sharing out loud how I actually feel with a real human, those are acts of recovery.
3: Sophie's mother, Laura, does not believe that ChatGPT caused Sophie's death, but
4: had it not been a resource she was availing herself of regularly, there would likely have been more spillover into her relationships with real people, and she might be alive today.
3: Laura has spent the past year sharing Sophie's story and advocating for regulations. She's also been processing her own loss. And on June 27th this year, she summited Mount Kilimanjaro, exactly 2 years after Sophie did.
7: Me and my best friend, we spread her ashes at Uhuru Peak, and one of our guides said a Swahili prayer for her, and it was incredibly meaningful and, you know, just a shockingly difficult thing to do.
3: It was a fitting tribute to a young woman who'd been full of life until the very end.
2: That was NPR's Ritu Chatterjee. And if you or someone you know is struggling with their mental health, please call or text the number 988 to connect with a counselor. Now, Ritu, you're here in studio.
3: Mm-hmm.
2: I'm assuming you contacted OpenAI, the company that created ChatGPT. What did they say?
3: Yeah, I did. So the company spokesperson told NPR in an email that this was, quote, heartbreaking situation and that their thoughts are with those impacted. And they say that they have continued to work with mental health experts to change, quote, how ChatGPT responds in difficult moments. Now, mental health experts I spoke with think that ChatGPT and, you know, these general use chatbots have gotten much safer in the past year since Sophie's death. And in May of this year, OpenAI added a new feature called Trusted Contact.
2: Trusted Contact, is this like something to connect with someone they trust in case of a crisis?
3: Yeah, that's exactly right. So say I want to add my best friend as a trusted contact. I'll put her name and contact down. ChatGPT will then reach out to her to ask, hey, are you okay being Ritu's trusted contact in case there's an emergency? And if she agrees, then the bot saves the contact info down. And if at a later date, ChatGPT detects some risk of suicide or self-harm in anything that I've been saying to it, firstly, it will nudge me to reach out to my best friend and get support. And then it alerts a team of people at OpenAI, the company, who also review the conversations. And if they also detect a safety risk, then the bot notifies my trusted contact, my best friend, and says, hey, you should check in on Ritu.
2: Do we have any sense, though, whether this is actually helping people who are at risk?
3: We don't know yet. Now, OpenAI did not share any data with me, but they did say that they have seen, quote, good adoption of the feature. I also asked Holly Wilcox what she thinks about it, this new feature. She's a suicide prevention expert at Johns Hopkins School of Public Health in Baltimore. And here's what she said.
8: I think it's a step in the right direction, although it's kind of a small step in the right direction.
3: You know, Wilcox says that ultimately what it does is it puts the responsibility back on the user. And what she'd really like to see is OpenAI and other AI companies proactively partnering with existing crisis systems like 988 so that a trained counselor from 988 can then jump into a conversation when a user starts talking about self-harm or suicide and intervene right away.
2: And NPR's Ritu Chatterjee, thank you so much for your reporting on this story.
3: My pleasure.
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9: Tourist towns often look for ways to keep local economies bustling year-round, not just during tourist season. In Colorado, one place is trying something different. It's investing in a new makerspace that includes affordable storefront housing for craft entrepreneurs. KUNC's Rachel Cohen has this story.
10: On a bright early summer day in Grand Lake, Colorado, visitors explore nearby Rocky Mountain National Park, or the state's largest natural lake. Some build sandcastles on the beach or fish off the boardwalk. Up on Main Street, they pop into shops and dine on roadside patios. Most people vacation here in the summer. Town manager Steve Kudron says in the winter, things wind down and some stores and restaurants close for the season.
11: We want to keep the restaurants open, and the town is a beautiful, most amazing place to come visit in the wintertime.
10: Grand Lake just opened a new downtown makerspace with shared equipment for designing and crafting. It's focused on traditional crafts, a nod to the rural culture. Tourists can take classes in silversmithing, leatherworking, and boat building.
11: They want to spend time here because we give them that opportunity to have fun, and that's the economic driver.
10: Inside the 3,000-square-foot Grand Spirit Makerspace, Mercy Sharon and Matt Paisley are reconstructing an old pair of cowboy boots.
12: You can see that's a little uneven.
7: Okay.
10: Thanks in part to a $4 million state grant, the town also built 9 apartments next door to the makerspace. They're for creatives. Most include their own storefronts. They'll go for roughly $1,000 to $2,000 a month. Kudron says that's a deal here where just a bed, not a bedroom, can go for $800.
11: Allows these creative people who also have to have a job to pay the rent, but start something that's theirs. Whether it be a recording studio, giving music lessons, painting, or selling photography. And as a town, we're trying to find those corridors to opportunity.
10: Cobbler Matt Paisley, also a high school woodshop teacher, is showing Marcy Sharon how to trim a boot sole's edges.
12: Just fix the general shape and then get the rand ground down a little bit more so it's a little more tapered.
7: Yes,
12: if you're
7: sir.
12: Comfortable doing that?
7: I am.
10: Sharon is a seamstress in the county, runs her own shop out of a garage.
13: Wedding dresses to boat seats to upholstery jobs.
10: People bring her their old shoes, but she hasn't known what to do with them. Paisley says this makerspace is unique. Cobbling is sort of a dying craft. There's virtually nowhere for people like Sharon to learn.
12: All this equipment is very difficult to use, very heavy, very expensive. People can't dabble in this normally, right?
10: In addition to classes, the makerspace plans to soon offer memberships so locals can use the equipment, kind of like a gym, and eventually earn certifications in trades like cobbling.
13: I've been off the sole a few times.
12: I gotta say, Marcy, that is really pretty good.
10: Sharon's first pair of cowboy boots, almost done. She plans to use the makerspace to expand her business, like an upcoming job helping repair gear for the fire department.
13: It's very, very helpful to have the tools that you need to do a job.
10: And she signed on as a teacher at the space next fall, helping pass on the craft of cobbling and making Grand Lake a more vibrant place to visit and live. For NPR News, I'm Rachel Cohen.
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14: 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Stone napping is a process of making tools from rocks. Amory receives support from Bemidji Brewing, featuring Sunset Sounds, live and local music on the patio from 6 to 8 p.m. on alternating Saturdays this summer. Bemidji Beer, nice catch. And coming up at 6 o'clock, it's going to be As It Happens, a CBC program.
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18: 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I'm Juana Summers.
19: And I'm Sasha Pfeiffer. Time now for My Unsung Hero, our series from the team at Hidden Brain. My Unsung Hero tells the stories of people whose kindness left a lasting impression on someone else. Today's story is a favorite from 2022. It comes from John Moe. In the early 90s, Moe moved to Seattle to follow his dream of becoming a writer or an actor. Instead, he found himself working full-time in customer service at a software company. One day, he stopped by the office of a woman he knew in human resources named Jane. She told him about a new job opening up at her husband's company. She said they were looking for someone creative.
20: And I said, oh, okay, so you want to know if I can think of anybody creative? And she knew some of the other work I was doing on the side and the theater stuff and the comedy stuff. And she's like, no, I mean you. And I said, well, I don't know. I have a job here. And she said, you don't belong here, which is a hell of a thing to hear someone in HR say at your company. She said, you're meant for something other than this. You're meant to do something else. You should be making your living being creative. And to me, it felt like I had been playing pickup basketball at the YMCA and somebody said, you know, you should play for the Chicago Bulls. Like, it was that ridiculous an idea. Undiagnosed, I had been dealing with depression for a long time by then. So I just had this inherent belief that other people got to do the cool things, and I had to go get a job that I hated and work there till I died. I think when someone has no confidence, when someone's beaten themselves down over so many years, which is often the case with depression, that one little thing can make such a difference. And I'm welling up right now because somebody had seen something in me that I hadn't seen in myself. And so now, when I can tell somebody's really good at something and isn't giving themselves credit for it, I've done this with writers who are much less experienced than me. I try to tell them, you're a very good writer, you know, or you're an excellent reporter, because maybe they haven't been told that enough times. And that confidence from hearing somebody say that, and I can always tell when I say that, when it's received and goes all the way to their heart, that's going to give them the confidence to get to the next level. And so that they can get to that point and they can tell somebody else that at some later point. You know, you have this in you. You can do this.
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18: What animal has orange lips, a long black tail, and croaks like a frog? How about a newly discovered species of monkey? Now, that word discover actually underplays how big a deal this is, because even after scientists found this monkey, proving it was, in fact, a new species of primate took years. NPR's Henry Larson explains why.
21: Kate Detweiler's team of researchers is in the monkey business. That is, the business of finding monkeys.
22: It is really rare.
21: She's a biological anthropologist at Florida Atlantic University. And to hear her tell it, discovering a new primate is a lot like cracking a case.
22: The detective story began in 2008 when the LeCrew Foundation had this blurry photo of an animal that was not clear at all.
21: That was almost 20 years ago, when a wildlife research group, the Lukuru Foundation, went into a remote rainforest in the Democratic Republic of Congo. But then, the monkey vanished.
22: Fast forward 10 years.
21: In 2018, the foundation's members were in that same forest, and they struck gold.
22: And then they got the clear photos. It was this group on the ground that recognized they had something really different. And Junior was there.
21: Junior Omboko, field conservationist from the Democratic Republic of Congo.
22: So I think he should tell that part.
4: But the difference with the picture we're looking at was that this one had this yellow mask around the lips.
21: The monkey Omboko saw resembled other smaller, black and white, tree-based primates, part of a genus named Colobus. But this new monkey had patches of skin, yellowish-orange and white around its mouth and eyes, and very distinct hands. No other Colobus looked like it. Some local villagers, the few who knew about this type of monkey, called it Likweli. One October day, as part of their research, Omboko and his team went out into the forest to look for Likweli.
4: So when I came across Likweli, I stayed for over 2 hours. I couldn't leave. I was like, it's hard to spot them. But once you spot them, they can stay for hours. They're like, okay, we know that you need our pictures, so just take your pictures. They know how to position themselves.
21: This audio was recorded by the Congolese research team.
22: We call it the roar of the Colobus. It's a really distinct sound in the rainforest. And if you're there with Colobus, it depends on the morning at 5 a.m. and you can hear it loud above your tent.
21: After a while, Omboko joined Kate Detweiler's primate lab as they cataloged their findings. And they hit it off.
22: He and I have been hip to hip, shoulder to shoulder, however you want to say it.
21: Over the course of about half a decade, the team made more observations, collected samples, and did DNA and bone analysis, all sorts of tests to show that Likweli is significantly distinct from other Colobus species. And this month, their study finally published. They gave Likweli the scientific name Colobus congoensis. They also recommended the monkey be classified as endangered, given its relatively small habitat and behavior.
4: It's just like an amazing, fascinating process, the result at the end.
21: And Omboko and Detweiler celebrated their big moment, years and years in the making, at a local brewery. They listened to Congolese music and shared some mango juice.

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2: 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As you explore the forest trails, you'll discover musicians from Lakes Area Music Festival along the way. After your walk, kids can try real instruments inside the visitor center. Weather tonight, patchy smoke and partly cloudy, lows 59 to 66. Tomorrow, sunny, highs 86 to 90. Calm wind, overnight lows in the upper 60s.
3: Hello, I'm Lauren McGinnis.
4: And I'm Chris Howden. Coming up on As It Happens.
3: Close to the flame. Tens of thousands of people are evacuating from their homes in southwest France as wildfires rage on. We'll reach a man at an arena shelter in Bordeaux who's doing what he can to keep his fellow evacuees entertained while they wait for news.
4: And in harmony, French scientists have analyzed more than 100,000 bird songs from 3,000 different species. And one of those researchers tells us that no matter where birds are in the world, their songs draw on the same melodic building blocks.
3: Those stories and more coming up on the Monday edition of As It Happens.

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I'm Andrew DeZingle. 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Now I'm going to play a song for you. This is Dom Flemons with Sam Bush with Guess I'm Doing Fine.

0: Hello, I'm Lauren McGuinness, sitting in for Neil Cooksall.
1: Good evening, I'm Chris Howden. This is As It Happens. Tonight.
0: From celebration to sorrow, one person is dead after a van attack at a pride event in Berlin. A gay off-duty police officer who was there tells us that hate is growing in Germany and he hopes fear will not win.
1: Burnt Out Part 1. An Ontario emergency room doctor tells us she and her colleagues are totally drained. In fact, her new study finds the burnout rate for Canadian ER physicians is as high as it was during the worst of the pandemic.
0: Burnt Out Part 2. A fire cloud threatens to destroy several communities in southwest France. A resident tells us that the day he was forced to evacuate, the sky looked like Pompeii.
1: A man of fume words. Chefs love a gas stove, but a scientist tells us that if you have asthma, you're better off switching to electric.
0: Cheap trills. A new study suggests bird songs share certain recognizable motifs, even across species and around the world. One of the researchers tells us he listened to thousands of hours of bird song to reach this conclusion, and he's still not sick of it.
1: And all ice on me. A Polish man spends a record length of time covered head to toe in snow, and now his competition is shaking. Although, to be fair, so is he. As It Happens, the Monday edition. Radio that's not sure why he did it, but I'm sure he had a perfectly good reason.

0: Berlin is still in shock today, 2 days after one woman died and at least 29 people were severely injured in an attack on the Berlin Pride Festival on Saturday. The 21-year-old suspect drove a minivan into a crowd of pedestrians. Then he jumped out and attacked people with what appeared to be a machete. He was shot dead by police on Sunday after a manhunt that lasted almost a full 24 hours. German authorities are calling the event an Islamic terror attack. Ali Darwish is a gay activist and a police officer who was off duty when he attended the celebration. We reached him in Berlin.
1: Ali, you went back to the site where the attack occurred to help honor the victims. Why did you want to go back there? Why was that important to you?
2: I stood at the scene, and for me it was heartbreaking. So for me as a gay man, it hit me on a very personal level. But what also stayed with me was the incredible solidarity. I felt connected not only to the LGBTQIA+ community, but also to so many people outside of it who showed compassion and stood with us. That gave me hope in a very dark moment. So many people took flowers or wrote something down, took pictures, left something behind. And there was like many tears. And for me, it was, yes, heartbreaking to see this. I think it's difficult to describe. You could feel the sadness, the shock, and the silence. You could see fear in the eyes of the people. They talked about their own fears. They talked about the politics. They talked about what will happen next.
1: It's hard to talk about.
2: Really feels hard because it was so close. We was like with my friends. I was there 20 minutes before it happened, and for sure you think about many, many things, but then you think about the whole community and the attack against the whole community and against the humanity.
1: Can you take us back to Saturday and the celebration and how you found out that had changed?
2: We started on Friday evening, so we write down a poster. We just wrote down like why some people are afraid of love but not of hate. And on Saturday, we're getting ready. We're really excited and we had a lot of fun. We decided it was late and we are a little bit tired and we wanted to go to make to an after party. And we wasn't on our phones. And like 30 minutes after this really shocking moment, we get in called from our families and friends and get asked if we're fine. And then we just checked the news and saw what happened. And our mood changed directly because we felt and we just waited for more news. We went home and when we wake up, we just checked our phones. We get more messages, more phone calls, and we get the first information like a woman died. Then we get the information that it was like a Muslim terrorist or how you want to call it. I don't want to call it in the wrong term. And for sure, me as I'm born as a Muslim in a Muslim family, as a gay man, as a police officer. So you forced with many, many different kind of cliches, if you wanted to say it like this. And I have thousands of thoughts, of questions, and will the Islamophobia be getting bigger? You have to know 2 months ago, my mom, she's wearing a hijab. She got attacked in a supermarket and just wanted to buy orange juice. Some man like hit her in the stomach. So with my own experience with my mom and other friends of mine that are Muslim, and for me I had the fear, or I'm already having the fear, that it's getting worse and worse.
1: That's what I hear you gathering, these parts of who you are and these communities that you're a part of. How are you putting those things together today?
2: If I'm talking about my gay perspective or my Muslim perspective or my police perspective, all perspectives for me are the same feelings. For sure, as a police officer, I thought myself, but for sure, like my friends told me, Ali, you couldn't do anything. Like the police officers and the medical assistants, they tried to do their best. And for sure, as a gay man, I was like forcing, okay, it's very difficult to be gay in this world. And for sure, as a Muslim man, I told you my thoughts right away.
3: Police say the suspect had been convicted of preparing a violent act and believed he'd tried to join the Islamic State militant group. Today, Germany's Chancellor Merz said that he wondered how this man was even able to approach the site, given his history. How do those concerns land for you? Do you share those concerns?
2: It's a very difficult question. I try to answer it with my personal side. Of course, after a tragedy, everyone asks what could have been done differently. I think that's normal. At the same time, like, not any police force can guarantee 100% safety. And I know how much effort goes into protecting public events. I know this as a police officer. And unfortunately, there will always be individuals, maybe, I think, willing to commit terrible acts.
3: What do you need to see and hear now to feel supported as you and others continue to grieve and to try and make sense of what's happened?
2: Yeah. I hope we continue to stand together. I think we need honest conversations about safety, about protecting public events, and about preventing violence. But like, we also have to make sure that fear doesn't become the driving force of our society. And I think our response should be more unity and more compassion and more determination to protect one another. My biggest fear is that the hate is growing and growing, and the people stop thinking of feeling and just starting hating.
3: Ali, it is very good of you to speak with us under these circumstances. Thank you very much.
2: Thank you, Lauren. I wish you the best and wish all of the people in the world the best.
3: Thank you. Take good care.
2: Thank you very much too, Lauren.
0: Ali Darwish attended the Pride celebrations in Berlin over the weekend. That's where we reached him.

0: Canadian doctors are exhausted, and Canadian emergency room doctors in particular are so exhausted that many are taking a big step back. A study published today in the Canadian Medical Association Journal reports high levels of burnout among emergency room physicians. Many are reducing their clinical hours, and some are leaving the ER behind altogether. The findings are based on survey responses from more than 400 ER doctors across the country. Kirsten DeWitt is a professor at Queen's University and an author of the new study. She's also an emergency room doctor at Kingston Health Sciences Center. We reached her in Kingston, Ontario.
1: Dr. DeWitt, how would you describe what emergency room doctors are facing and going through right now?
2: This is the biggest challenge that emergency physicians have faced in Canada. We have been measuring the burnout levels amongst emergency physicians since the start of the pandemic, and the levels are as high as they've ever been just now. Emergency physicians are facing great difficulties and challenges in working in the emergency department on each shift. And we're seeing that emergency physicians are starting to leave the specialty.
1: I'm surprised to hear you say it's the biggest challenge you face. Why is that?
2: I think it's very hard for emergency physicians to go in every day to do their shift because they feel they can't do their job. We see patients suffering, waiting in the waiting room without being able to get into the emergency department to be seen. And we see older adults waiting for evenings, days, in corridors without adequate attention. It's very difficult for us to do our job in those conditions.
1: I see in your research 48% of ER physicians who responded to your survey said they'd reduced their clinical hours. One in 10 left the specialty. What are they seeing day to day that is causing them to do less and to remove themselves from the environment?
2: So our emergency departments are all full of patients who've already been seen by an emergency physician and have been admitted under an admitting team. And all of those beds are taken up by patients who are really bored patients. So it means that the emergency department isn't available to emergency physicians and emergency nurses anymore. And instead, the patients that need to be seen by us who are in the waiting room are being seen either in the waiting room or in chairs, in corridors, in inadequate spaces. That's the first challenge. And the second challenge is that people can be really quite sick and we have nowhere to see them. We can't see them. So although they've come to the hospital for our help, we're unable to help them. And it's not unusual for us to start emergency treatments a few hours later than we would prefer to have started them. And that's very, very hard for emergency physicians to see and do every day on their shift.
1: There's, in your reporting, something like two-thirds of your members who are enrolled in the survey reported emotional exhaustion and something called depersonalization. Can you explain what depersonalization is in that environment, in that workplace?
2: Yes. Depersonalization happens when you begin to lose empathy for other people. It presents as a hardening of the emotion, less sympathy. And in the context of the emergency department, that means that emergency physicians are beginning to go into their job feeling less emotional connection with patients. And I think that could be hard for patients, and it certainly might come across that the physician cared less. And unfortunately, that's a coping mechanism when human beings are exposed to chronic stress.
1: I wondered if you might reflect yourself as an ER doc on how you manage the stress, especially as you're part of a team and, you know, you're seeing and hearing from colleagues about all these struggles.
2: Yes. Every day when we work a shift, we try our best. But unfortunately, that means that our best is often not quite as good as it should be. We end up working faster than we would like to, so I always worry about making mistakes. We try, if we can, to send people home instead of admitting them because there are no beds on the ward, but then we worry about the patients that we send home. We stay late at the end of our shift so we can see more patients to try and make a little dent in that large waiting room of people who are waiting to be seen. It's hard to not feel responsible for all that.
1: There's an obvious risk of this compounding with physicians reducing clinical hours, and or 1 in 10 ER doctors leaving. What is the risk of this problem just getting worse and worse?
2: Every time a physician leaves, it's an incredible waste because they've had specialist training. They take with them knowledge and expertise that we lose to the specialty. When physicians reduce their shifts or take even just a small break away from the specialty, that means their colleagues have to work harder to cover their shift. But I think those reductions in hours and those breaks in their career are so important because the most important thing is we want physicians to remain in the specialty and we want to continue to benefit from their expertise. And this this working environment has been so damaging to our health that it's important that we're given the opportunity to recover and come back again.
1: What needs to happen to change the system, the environment, to support doctors who are considering leaving emergency medicine?
2: I think it was loud and clear in our survey that what needs to happen is patient care needs to be prioritized and the emergency department improved. And the number one problem at the moment is decanting our patients from the emergency department into the hospital. So politicians and leaders need to work out ways very quickly to start addressing that major problem. The Canadian Association of Emergency Physicians has produced a report called EM Power, which gives politicians and healthcare managers solutions to this problem. So they could start by looking at that report and seeing how they could implement those measures.
1: I wonder if we've got you shortly after a shift or shortly before a shift.
2: I have just recently finished a shift.
1: Yeah. Okay. Well, grateful for your work and appreciate that you took the time after a shift to speak with us. Thank you.
2: Yeah. Thanks so much.
0: Kirsten DeWitt is a professor at Queen's University and an emergency physician in Kingston, Ontario. That's where we reached her.

There are some sunny mornings when you think birdsong is a miracle. It's so beautiful and so complex, each species issuing its own distinctive, intricate melodies. What a wonder! Well, you woke up in a good mood. Obviously, there are no crows outside your window, and you're not wrong about the beauty or complexity, but you're a little wrong about the distinctiveness. A new study published in the journal Science suggests that no matter how different birds are from one another or how far their habitats are from one another, their songs have similar building blocks. Researchers analyzed over 100,000 bird songs from species all over the world, and they found that there are only a few fundamental types of sound or motif that keep coming back. The study includes this bird call.

0: That is the sound of the green Ouropendula in Brazil. Quentin Bacolet is a PhD candidate in acoustic biogeography at the University of Saint-Étienne. He led the study. We reached him in Lyon, France.
1: Quentin, is that sound we just heard music to your ears or what?
2: Exactly. That's a really specific bird, and I'm not sure you ever heard a bird like this. And here you hear a bird in Amazonia, and this bird is in fact my favorite bird song because it's really special, really different, and it's using a really unique types of bird song.
1: So you have fallen in love with your work and that bird song in particular. Can you take us back to the beginning? What you were hoping to learn about bird song?
2: Yeah. So the idea was how the birds are creating their song, because you know the diversity is so huge, right? And we don't really know across the world if the birds they use the same type of sounds, if there are differences, why we have them. That was a question we wanted to ask because we don't have any study that really assessed the bird song diversity at a global scale.
1: And so how did you go about trying to figure that out?
2: There is a big advantage for bird song studies. It is because you have online database where people are able to upload bird songs. Then we are able to use this huge amount of bird songs to really analyze this diversity at a global scale in every continent and every countries.
1: So what did you start noticing about the similarities or the foundations of birdsong?
2: When we obtained this data, you know, for this study, it was more than 100,000 recordings. And then the next step was to find similarities using machine learning, so AI. And with that, we found that birdsong can be organized into 8 distinct song types. And then the birds, they compose their song using these 8 types. So you could tell 8 types is not a lot, but in fact, when you pick these 8 types, you can change the order, the number of motifs, the number of song elements. So it's almost infinite possibilities to create songs from these 8 motifs. So we call them the motifs.
1: In the bird song we listened to off the top of your favorite song, I heard one of the sounds I heard, and it's dynamic and complex, and as you point out, a combination of these 8 motifs in a really beautiful way. But I heard a sort of glottal sound, and it reminded me of a sound a raven can make, who also have, they can mimic, they have complex bird song. But it's I suspect that's one of the 8 core motifs.
2: Yeah, you are perfectly correct. And in fact, this is one we call the harmonic stacks. And this is some really specific of type of motifs because you have different pitch in the same time. So we just described the harmonic stacks, which is one of the 8 motifs. But in fact, you have also 3 types of trills, from slow to fast trills. But the trills are just a repetition of the same note. And the rhythm could be from slow to fast. Then you have the whistles, which are here pure tones from really not modulated whistles, from highly modulated whistles, very fancy, very complex. And finally, you have chaotic notes, which are very rough and harsh notes.
1: How do you do a trill?
2: I could do a really slow trill, but it would be the same note in the same time. So like, this is a slow trill. And then if you want a really fast trill, I cannot do it, but it's super fast. Like, so I'm not really good to imitate bird, but you have the idea.
1: That was quite good, and it makes the point.
2: Thanks. And when you want to know which kind of motif will be used, you have to think about a trade-off. So is it efficient to travel through a very dense Amazonian forest? And the second part is it rich in information? And the birds, they have to choose between really simple songs that are really efficient to travel through the environment and really complex songs that are very rich in information and really efficient to attract females.
1: So birds from very, very different environments, from very different parts of the world, if they're making similar sounds, is that, how much of that is physiology? How much of that is environmental?
2: First, there is a huge part of the genetics, because the ancestors of a given bird may use a certain type of songs, and with the genetic history, the birds could keep the same types of motifs. And then you also have the morphology. For instance, the bigger birds are using more simple songs, and the smaller birds are using more complex songs. And finally, you have the environment. And this is really important, because you could go in different tropical forests, like in Amazonia, in Africa, or even in Asia, in Thailand, for instance, and you would find the same types of motifs. For instance, the flat whistles, which are really pure tone non-modulated, you could find them in every tropical forest.
1: Quentin, it is good of you to speak with us. Thank you very much.
2: Thank you, Lauren.
0: Quentin Bacalet is a PhD candidate in acoustic biogeography who led a new study on bird calls. We reached him in Lyon, France.

Now, I will go for the record on live radio. First, the ice. Okay, now we open the Mountain Dew. And now, I lower my fingers into the glass. Oh, man, that's cold. Oh, gosh. That's agony. No, I can't take it anymore. Oh, that was incredibly brave and painful. Partly because the Mountain Dew is eating away at my fingers, but mostly because of the ice. Okay, good news is I set a new personal record for submerging my fingers in ice liquid. 3.6 seconds. The better news is that I have an even more impressive time to aim for, thanks to Damian Kasprzyk of Poland. Guinness has just certified his record for longest time spent in direct full-body contact with snow, brackets, male. I know what you're asking, Chris. When you say direct full-body contact, do you mean direct? I understand what you're getting at. You can stop waggling your eyebrows around. Yes, I do mean direct. Mr. Kasprzyk appears to have entered a giant pile of snow clad only in boxer shorts. And there he lay with his head poking out for 2 hours, 12 minutes and 12 seconds, 3 minutes longer than the classic Martin Scorsese film Raging Bull, which is slightly less punishing than 2 hours in ice, but not much. Mr. Kasprzyk told Guinness, "Over time, I discovered that bonding with the cold gives me a profound peace of mind. It allows me to test where my true limits of endurance lie." And as a fellow endurance athlete, I know exactly what he means. People like us simply have to go through with our courageous attempts at making history, even if we get cold feet. Speaking of which, here's Emmy with Cold Feet.

0: Amy from Saskatoon with cold feet.
1: We are going to take a break now, a short break for Chris to warm his finger. When we return, a new U.S. study suggests that replacing gas stoves with electric can help people with asthma as much as some medications.
0: Thanks for mentioning that, Lauren. And over his dead body, the German anatomist behind the controversial Body Worlds exhibition, in which he put preserved human corpses on display, has died. And as he told this program in 1998, he was prepared to practice what he preached. Stay tuned. I'm Chris Howden.
1: And I'm Lauren McGinnis.
2: It is 6:35, and you're tuned in to As It Happens, a CBC program here on KAXE KBXE. I'm Andrew DeZingle. Coming up at 7 o'clock, it's going to be On the River with your volunteer DJs, DJ Ben Franklinstein and Young Franklinstein. 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Looking at weather tonight, patchy smoke and partly cloudy, lows 59 to 66. Tomorrow, sunny, highs 86 to 90, calm wind, overnight lows in the upper 60s.
0: For nearly a week now, firefighters in France have been facing an enemy that is huge, fast-moving, and growing all the time. A phenomenon called a fire cloud has destroyed dozens of homes and burned more than 100,000 acres of land. Nearly unprecedented evacuations are taking place in southwest France, largely around Bordeaux, France's sixth largest city. More than 220,000 people in the area have been asked to leave their homes, and many of them have ended up at the Bordeaux Exhibition Center, an enormous events hall. Julien Auchard lives in Saint-Médard-en-Jalles, a suburb west of Bordeaux. He's been staying at the exhibition center since Saturday, and that's where we reached him.
1: Julien, I know you've stepped out of the exhibition center so that this call is a little bit quieter, but can you tell us what it is like in there? How full is the exhibition center right now?
3: Yeah, we were welcome in the first hall, in the first place in the exhibition center. But there was not enough beds the first night, so they moved us on another place where there was less bed, but it was quiet. But it's not full. There is just a lot of people, and right now it's time to eat. So people are chatting together around the tables, and everyone is very helpful with one another. There's a lot of people who came to help everyone, and we have enough food and water. People are very nice.
1: I was going to say, you've got beds and food and doctors, yes, and people around you. In some ways, everything you need in the short term.
3: Yes. What is hard to for us is to know when we could get back in the city. Right now, it's not Saint-Médard is not in danger, but we are not allowed to come to go back. So we just need to wait, and we don't know how long for now.
1: Can you take us back to Friday night? At what point did you decide to leave your home?
3: People were evacuated since I think Wednesday from the city just before us, like Saint-Hélène and Salon, were evacuated hours before us. So we were prepared to be the next one. And at 8 p.m., we prepared our bag because the mayor of the city tell us to be prepared. I call my neighbors. I went to look for them to tell because they are old and they don't have a smartphone. So I tell them to be ready. And I'm social workers. I work with young and old people, and I call them to be prepared because we should be evacuated in the night. The alert on the phone was at one. 1 a.m. on the Saturday morning, 1 a.m. And we had to move. So I took my car and all people who couldn't move, and we arrived at 2 a.m. And but there wasn't enough bed and enough chair to welcome us. So it was a bit, we didn't sleep a lot the first night. So it was quite a crazy first night.
1: Your elderly neighbors are lucky to have you. How are they doing?
3: They're great. We find other people from Sameda and we create a new little community with each other to help them, to help each other. But right now it's a bit long, so everyone is a bit tired.
1: Yeah, the not knowing when you'll be able to go home and waiting for the resolution of the fire and the weather and all those things, it'll have a life of its own of ups and downs. How are you passing the time with other people?
3: We chat with a lot of people. I came with my guitar, so I play, and I give it to my my neighbors. I sit to play with them. I got a Rubik's cube. I'm a social worker, so I have a lot of things in my bag, like juggle balls and the posta. I play with the children a lot, so it's. We have a great time with the children who are just playing next to us.
1: On the fire that has caused the evacuation and you and your neighbors and others to be together at the exhibition center, a spokesperson for the National Firefighters Federation of France told French journalists with AFP that this type of fire is common in Canada, it's common in Australia, but it's unprecedented in France.
3: Yes. How they said it's the first time.
1: So you've not seen something like this before. How worried are you that this kind of wildfire will become something more common, reoccurring problem in France?
3: Yeah, we spoke a lot about that because we know about climate changing, and when the fire started, everything burned a lot, very quickly and move a lot. So there was cinders who rain from the sky when before we were evacuated. I was by bike and there was like cinders in my eyes, and it was like Pompeii. It was so impressive, and so I hope that people will take this subject very, very on first priorities, because it's going to be harder and harder each summer.
1: I'm also thinking about the young people you mentioned, the older people that you mentioned, your neighbors and others who you're supporting. Mm-hmm. When you go back inside, who are you going to see?
3: I have a elder who is 70 years old, and he's coming to my where I work often, and we play guitar together. So right now I think he's eating. So I know that we're gonna speak a lot more, and sometimes it's a bit harsh to stay to keep the smile in front of people when you are not, you don't have enough energy for yourself. So right now, I hope I'm gonna find all the people we were from Sameda where we went together.
1: I hear you saying that in some cases you'll stay close with people that you're meeting now and that you're supporting now. And I also hear you saying that you have to take care of yourself in a way so that you can keep supporting and helping other people. So it's a great message, and I really appreciate getting to speak with you today, and I wish you lots of rain and favorable winds and the temperature to cool off. Take good care, Julien. Thank you.
3: Thanks a lot. Au revoir.
0: Julien Anchard is a fire evacuee. We reached him in Bordeaux, France.

0: After months of confusion and chaos and cross-border crankiness, the Gordie Howe International Bridge is finally open. Starting at noon today, the first cars drove across the bridge connecting Windsor, Ontario to Detroit, Michigan. A lot of people have been anticipating this day, but not many of them are as young as Lucas Laguerre of Amherstburg, Ontario, who's been waiting for the bridge to open since he was 2 years old. Lucas is now six, and today he drove across the bridge with his mother, Brittany, and his father, Matt.
1: Right up here. Yep. You turn. See that bridge? That's the bridge you go over.
2: Yep, I'm gonna follow the signs.
1: Benita and Papa left.
2: That's right. Oh,
1: that car.
2: Yep, they're going over too. You excited?
1: Yeah.
2: How are you?
3: Good, how are you?
2: Good. Okay, you're all set.
3: Thank you.
2: It's finally time.
1: We're on the bridge now.
2: We are on the bridge now.
1: The water.
2: Ooh. Wow, buddy. Look at all those cables.
1: Oh, my God.
2: So now we're in Canada, and now we're in the United States.
1: So that's what the flags mean.
2: Yep, it's where the two countries bridge. Now look out your window, my side.
1: The water.
2: See the other bridge now.
1: Oh, yeah, the blue bridge. Next to it.
2: I can't believe we're on the bridge finally.
1: Finally.
0: That was Amherstburg, Ontario resident Lucas Laguerre with his mother and father. And he wasn't the only one excited about the Gordie Howe Bridge. So was Gordie Howe, a grandson of the bridge's namesake. He was one of the first people to cross.
4: It's been frustrating for a lot of people. And so I think that makes today all the more amazing that it has actually opened today, and a lot of people are very happy.
5: What was going through your mind when you were crossing?
4: Joy and amazement and wonder at the architecture of the bridge.
5: Overall, how is your family doing today and feeling today?
4: So happy about this. I wish more of them could have been here today. And again, it feels strange for just us to be the only people here. But I know that they're all thinking of this right now.
0: That was Gordie Howe, grandson of hockey player Gordie Howe, talking to reporters after crossing the new bridge linking Canada and the U.S.

0: When people have an asthma flare-up, they don't usually blame their kitchen. But if you have asthma and you have a gas stove, it might be making it harder for you to breathe. A new study at Case Western Reserve University in Cleveland found that people with poorly controlled asthma saw fewer symptoms after they replaced their gas stove with an electric stove. The project was supposed to survey more than 1,000 households, but when the Trump administration cut its funding, the researchers had to shrink it significantly. Ash Sagal led the study. He's a professor in the School of Medicine at Case Western Reserve University, and we reached him in Cleveland.
1: Professor, for years we've heard concerns about gas stoves and indoor air quality and air pollution. What were you trying to figure out in this study that we did not already know?
2: So there have literally been dozens of previous studies that found a correlation between asthma and gas stoves, or a correlation between asthma symptoms and levels of a compound called nitrogen dioxide, which is released when natural gas is burned and can irritate the lungs. But nobody had previously done a study where they changed gas stoves to electric stoves in the homes of people with asthma to see what that did to asthma symptoms. So that's basically what we did.
1: And what did you find? What stood out for you about the results?
2: Yeah, so we included 85 people with poorly controlled asthma. We also measured nitrogen dioxide levels in the kitchen using an air quality monitor. We did those things before changing the stove, and then again 2 to 3 months after changing the stove. And what we found really surprised us. We found substantial improvements in both asthma control and in indoor air quality. So in terms of the asthma control, the amount of improvement in the asthma symptoms was similar to or even larger than the improvements we see when we used asthma medications. So on average, a participant in our study went from having moderate to mild asthma symptoms. We also found that emergency room visits and hospitalizations for asthma fell by 70%, missed days of work and school dropped by 80%, and indoor concentrations of the compound I mentioned, nitrogen dioxide, which can be irritating to the lungs, decreased by 70%.
1: That went by quickly, but changing stoves had a greater impact, as you measured it, than medicating asthma?
2: That's right. There have been lots of studies over the years that looked at how much of an improvement we get in asthma symptoms from various medications. And to our surprise, we found that changing stoves had either the same or even larger improvements in asthma symptoms.
1: I note your sample size was not what you had hoped. Your study ended up including less than 100 households from the projected 1,200 you had intended to study. The Trump administration terminated your grant. How did you get that news, and how was that decision explained?
2: So our grant was awarded in December of 2024 following a very rigorous review process. So as soon as we got the award notice, we started working on the project. But then the grant was terminated 5 months later in May of 2025. We simply received an email from the U.S. Environmental Protection Agency telling us that the grant objectives no longer fit with the agency's priorities. So our original plan had been to do this project for 1,200 people, but at the time of termination, only 85 people had started or finished the study. So what we did at that point is we used our own funds to finish the study tasks for the people who were already enrolled. But we couldn't, enroll any new people beyond the termination date. But what really surprised us is that we found statistically significant and clinically important improvements, even with that relatively modest sample size of 85 people.
1: Hmm. Well, I hear you loud and clear that it helped the people that were able to see this research through and have the transition from gas to electric. Is it possible? I mean, how confident are you in the statistical significance of your research results specifically?
2: Yeah, so I wouldn't want to make any sweeping recommendations just based on one study. But as I mentioned, there have been dozens of previous correlation studies that found a link between asthma symptoms and gas stoves, or between asthma and nitrogen dioxide levels. So I think it would be reasonable, based on our study and based on these previous correlation studies, for people with poorly controlled asthma to consider transitioning from an electric stove to a gas stove, given their resources and circumstances. I also think it would be reasonable for physicians to ask about gas stoves when they're talking to their asthma patients and educate them about potential harms. There's also something that folks could do if they didn't want to jump right into transitioning to an electric stove, which is sort of to do a little mini study on themselves. They could try not using their gas stove. In other words, only use their microwave, only use their toaster oven, only use an electric hot plate if they have one. If it looked like their asthma symptoms improved substantially, then that would that could be something that might encourage them to go ahead and change the stove. On the other hand, if their asthma symptoms didn't improve, then maybe there's other things going on that are, you know, more responsible for triggering their asthma than their gas stove.
1: Yeah, appreciate you leaving people with practical advice, I suppose, based on what you've done so far. What are the questions left unanswered, or what's the research horizon for you, given the study ended early?
2: So our original plan was to follow the participants for 12 months so we could look at not just medium-term outcomes, but also long-term outcomes. Because of the grant termination, we were only able to follow patients for 3 months, and that's what we're reporting in our study results. So I think what would be desirable would be a larger trial with more participants that follow people for a longer period of time. It would also be good to have a comparison group of participants that keep their gas stove so that we can say more definitively what happens if you keep your gas stove versus what happens if you change to an electric stove. I also think it would be useful to do a study like this that includes people with milder asthma so that we can see if there's a benefit for people with milder asthma. In our study, we focused on people who had poorly controlled asthma.
1: Professor, appreciate you speaking with us. Thanks for your time.
2: Thank you.
0: Ash Sagal is a professor in the School of Medicine at Case Western Reserve University. He's in Cleveland, Ohio.

0: Gunter von Hagens will soon be the subject of his own life's work. In the 1970s, the German anatomist began a process he called plastination. He would replace the bodily fluids in a human corpse with liquid plastic that hardens. And then those bodies were put on display and toured in an exhibit called Body Worlds. Mr. von Hagens' thought process was that it gave the public the opportunity to see what the inside of a body actually looks like. The thought process of many others, including religious leaders and the British Medical Association's head of ethics, was that it was degrading and disrespectful. Nevertheless, the touring exhibit was extremely successful, attracting more than 50 million visitors globally. Gunter von Hagens died last week. He was 81 years old. In 1998, he came on this program to describe and defend Body Worlds. Then-host Mary Lou Finley started by asking him to paint us a picture.
1: On display are more than 200 real anatomical specimens, including 18 whole body specimens. Whole body specimens means these are whole bodies, not only skeletons, befleshed bodies, which are permanently preserved by plastination and which, as single specimens, serve as teaching tool and as instruction during this exhibition.
2: Well, is this for teaching or is it art?
1: I call it anatomy art. And anatomy art I define as the aesthetic, instructive presentation of the inner world of the human body.
2: Now, you call anatomy art, some local leaders, politicians and religious leaders call sacrilege.
1: Absolutely. Some critics complain that the presentation of whole body specimens in an aesthetic way is against the dignity of the humans. I'm quite of the opposite opinion. Dignity means I can understand dignity only in a very personal sense. And everybody who is displayed in this exhibition has signed during his lifetime that he wants to be presented in a public exhibition. I would rather say it might be a problem of morality, but morality is not defined by a church leader or by a politician. Moral is an expression of the society of the people in a democracy, and the people have voted by their feet that they want to see this. 240,000 people have gone to this museum in less than 2.5 months.
2: Would you do it?
1: Of course. And it would be a real funny story if not I, which I all accept those bodies for during my life, would not be willing to be also fascinated. Of course, with pleasure, I will not allow the worms to

0: 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It is time for On the River. I'm your host this evening, DJ Ben Franklinstein. I am joined by my son, young Franklinstein.
1: Son of Franklinstein.
0: Son of Franklinstein, you prefer that. And also, sure. Heather Johnson's in the studio with us this evening.
2: Otherwise known as Bride of Franklinstein.
0: We're all Franklinsteins here. And we've got a whole bunch of handpicked music to play for you tonight. We'll be with you for the next 3 hours. I believe young Franklinstein was going to first give us a quick look at the weather.
1: I was. Today... We already had today. Tonight will be patchy smoke and partly cloudy with lows 59 to 66. Tuesday will be sunny with highs in 86 to 90. Calm wind, overnight lows in the upper 60s. Wednesday will be sunny with highs 89 to 93. And the question of the week this week is, what songs are on your summer playlist? Text us at 218-326-1234.
2: Yeah, we would love to hear from you. And what makes that question even more special is that we are in our summer membership drive right now. So we just want to hear from you. 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So you guys, I have an exciting announcement for all of us.
0: Ooh.
2: We have a $500 volunteer match on the table. 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And I can tell you that goes a long way in community radio. So we would love to hear from you. If you can go to KAXE.org and click on that yellow donate button, we would sure be grateful. And
0: that's amazing. We can do 5 for sure.
1: Yeah.
2: Well, we only need 4, but 5 would be even better.
0: Oh, even better. That's, I meant.
2: Yeah, we can unlock it and step in the door.
0: There you go.
2: You know, it's a great way to invest in your community and to invest in the things you believe in. Local journalism, handpicked music, the whole ball of wax here. But anyway, speaking of handpicked music.
0: We've got it all.
2: We've got it all.
0: All right, well, we're going to get this set going with a little tune from a band from Richmond, Virginia. It's an 11-piece brass band, and this is from their 2012 album, For Whom the Cowbell Tolls. This is the No BS Brass with Take on Me.